0: watch the game from their training base. Here's Miles Lewis-Scally and Bukayo Saka savouring the moment and clapping back at criticism of bottling previous campaigns. Arsenal finished second to Liverpool last year and Manchester City in 2023 and 2024. Satisfaction for sprinter Zoe Hobbs after winning another Oceania 100 metres title at this year's championships in Darwin. She's offered this reaction to her time on the clock shortly after bolting past the finish line.
1: One of the key events of the year, and so it's nice to come out and do an 11-0. I would have liked to see a 10, but hey, we'll take an 11-0. I'm in great shape, so glad that I capitalised on it.
0: The mark is Hobbs' fastest wind legal time since running her personal best of 10.94 seconds in June. Newly crowned 49ers sailing world champion Seb Menzies jumps aboard the Team New Zealand AC40 boat this weekend off the Sardinian coast for the first preliminary regatta of the next America's Cup cycle. The transition comes a week after he and George Lee Rush won gold in France's Bay of Biscay. Team boss Grant Dalton says the class remains a pathway to professionalism.
2: We were doing some numbers this morning of the number of World 49 championships we have in the team. Nathan's won four, Ian Jensen's won four. I think we had like 12 World Championships and now Seb.
0: 82-year-old tennis pioneer Billie Jean King has earned a Bachelor of Arts in History from the California State University in Los Angeles 65 years after she began. I'm Elliot Smith. That's News Talk ZB News and Sport with Fisher Funds, New Zealand's most trusted Kiwi saver provider. It is 5 after midday. Matt Heath and Tyler Adams are next.
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5: Weather Watch 24/7. The Met Service national forecast for Northland, a few showers, mainly in the north and east. Auckland, Coromandel and Bay of Plenty, fine spells with isolated showers about northern Auckland and Coromandel. Waikato to Wellington, also Gisborne to Wairarapa, mostly fine, but areas of valley fog tonight. Nelson and Marlborough mainly fine, but cloud increasing tonight with patchy drizzle developing. Buller and Grey fine, but cloud increasing tonight. Westland and Fiordland, a few showers in Fiordland spreading to Westland tonight. Canterbury, Otago and Southland mainly fine, and it's a mostly cloudy day for the Chatham Islands.
3: Everything you need to know. News, sport, business, rural, entertainment, opinion, all in 60 minutes. It starts now. The Hour with Matt Heath and Tyler Adams. News Talk ZB.
6: Very good afternoon to you. Welcome into Wednesday's show. Great to have your company as always. Hope you're having a great day. How you doing, man?
7: I'm doing very well, Tyler. Thank you everyone for tuning in. The number is 0800 80 10 80. Are you familiar with this theme tune?
6: Not yet.
7: Really?
6: Hang on. Yes.
7: I saw something today that made me feel very uncomfortable.
6: Right, okay.
7: So Raiders of the Lost Ark.
6: Yes.
7: Indiana Jones and the Raiders of the Lost Ark takes place in the year 1936, right?
6: Right, okay.
7: Ye olde times.
6: Yep.
7: 45 years before the movie's release.
6: Okay.
7: It's been 45 years since that movie was released.
6: Wow.
7: So if you're making Indiana Jones today, then it would be set in the time of the release of Indiana Jones.
6: That is a great fact, mate. That is, you know, that is a bit of a mind boggler, but that is
8: because 45 years ago.
7: So Raiders of the Lost Ark was looking back at 1936 like it was an antiquated and interesting time.
6: Mm.
7: But Raiders of the Lost Ark, the movie, is now that old to us.
6: Yeah. That is a fantastic fact. So 1981, I mean, just the mere fact it was 45 years ago blows my mind. To think that the 80s was 45 years ago.
7: Well, it's, what, 5 or 6 years older than you, that movie?
6: Yeah, good point. Yeah, that's some good maths.
7: Ah, great theme, though, isn't it? And great movie. Indiana Jones and the Raiders of the Lost Ark absolutely stands the test of time. Temple of Doom, not so good.
6: Mm-hmm.
7: Last Crusade, fantastic.
6: Yep.
7: The two since then, absolutely horrific.
6: Who is the composer?
7: John Williams.
6: John Williams, that's
7: Star
6: right.
7: Star Wars, yeah. all of the great themes.
6: Oh, mate, there's some nostalgia right there. Right, on to today's show. It is a doozy for you. After 1 o'clock, we want to have a chat about Air New Zealand. So it is launching some new direct international flights from Christchurch to Tokyo, Singapore, and also Perth. This is a major boost for the South Island and a sign the airline sees strong demand for travel beyond Auckland. The move is pitched as a win for tourism, businesses and Cantabrians wanting easier overseas access without a domestic connection first. But it also raises some bigger questions. Is Christchurch emerging as New Zealand's genuine second international hub? And is this another win while Auckland potentially has another loss?
7: Yeah, so we're looking at Air New Zealand that is expected to lose $390 million this financial year, and yet it's extending its business out of Christchurch. So is Christchurch just booming even harder than we realise?
6: Mm.
7: And what does this mean for South Islanders? Because, you know, I'm from Dunedin, so it's much easier to fang up to Christchurch in a car and fly out of there.
6: Yeah.
7: So this is a big thing for the whole South Island, not just Christchurch, isn't it?
6: Absolutely, yeah. But then what does it mean for Auckland? You know, I mean, I know Auckland's already got some great direct flights there, but will that mean a couple of tourists will bypass Auckland and just go straight to the South Island? And if that's true, is there anything actually wrong with that?
7: Well, good on Air New Zealand, because, you know, what's the saying? A smooth sea never made a skilled sailor.
6: Mm.
7: So, you know, they're in rough terrain, rough water now.
6: Yep.
7: And you still got to keep pushing forward to the future, don't you? You can't just contract. So good on Air New Zealand, right?
6: Yeah.
7: For in tough times, still trying to push things forward.
6: Exactly. So taking your calls on that after 1 o'clock, 0800 80 1080 is that number to call, and 9292 is the text. Andrew is standing by if you want to get in early. Right now, it is 10 past 12.
3: The Hour Politics.
6: And back with us is our senior political reporter, Azaria Howe. G'day, Azaria.
8: G'day, great to be with you guys. I used to love Indiana Jones. I had a bit of an ancient Egypt phase when I was a kid, and
6: yes,
8: that sort of connected me to that life. And yeah, I miss sort of Indiana Jones. I was also really into like horrible histories and things like
6: great
8: that.
6: Great book.
7: I love horrible histories.
8: I miss that life.
7: Well. Yeah, my kids used to watch that extensively. Terrible archaeologist, you've got to say, Indiana Jones. He generally smashes up everything that he visits.
6: He does.
7: He's not around with the little toothbrush and the little brushes and keeping that. Even though he says one of his sayings is this belongs in a museum, he will quite happily blow up an entire area just to, you know, save himself.
6: Yeah.
8: Yeah, be a pretty crap museum, to be honest. Just bits and pieces everywhere.
6: To be fair to him, though, you know, at one point he was keeping them away from the Nazis and other villains. So, you know, if the villains can't have it, nobody gets it.
7: Okay.
8: It's true.
7: Well, we're on the topic. If Indiana Jones had done absolutely nothing in the Raiders of the Lost Ark, the same thing would happen. The Nazis would have opened the Ark and had their faces melted off. So he just follows them around, but he actually achieves absolutely nothing in that movie, if you think about it.
6: It's a massive plot gap. Yeah, that's some interesting writing right there.
7: Yeah.
6: All right, to politics and further details about this public sector reform we heard yesterday, Azaria.
8: Yeah, let's get into it. The government's announced more information in terms of major public sector reform and what it will look like. The job-cutting target across government departments aims to save the government $2.4 billion over 4 years. It's also been announced most agencies will be given reduced operating budgets in what the government calls a sinking lid policy. Finance Minister Nicola Willis is announcing plans to reduce the operating budgets by 2% next year, a further 5% a year in the following 2 years. I've got a statement as well from the Public Service Commissioner, Sir Brian Roach, who says the government has been clear it wants a smaller, more efficient public service and greater use of digital services. Delivering that will take sustained effort and disciplined execution. He says chief executives are responsible for decisions in their own agencies with the expectations set by ministers. The commissioner also says this will be challenging, but the focus is straightforward, making sure the public service continues to deliver now and into the future. Back at Parliament, Foreign Affairs Minister Winston Peters says he's not concerned about any cuts to the level of staff at the Ministry of Foreign Affairs and Trade, and here's why.
9: Because I've got a record of making sure I stand up for foreign affairs and making sure that we have got the number of people we need offshore, and my intention remains the same for this election.
8: So it sounds like Winston Peters maybe isn't in support of this, maybe wants things to reverse. It's not fully clear, though, in terms of what actually happened there, because Winston Peters wasn't really in the idea of wanting to answer questions yesterday. He walked off after calling a reporter a knucklehead, so any follow-up questions were not answered there. The Greens co-leader, Chloe Swarbrick, is not in favour, or doesn't seem in favour, of the calls from the government to adopt more AI.
10: And we hear a lot of fancy words right now about how this is going to result in efficiency, and automation is apparently going to resolve all of our problems. But for any New Zealander who has had trouble with dealing with an automated helpline or a chatbot, welcome to the age of government GPT.
8: Government GPT. Meanwhile, Nicola Willis has this morning said that there are 39 departments which all have their own HR system, and is suggesting that maybe that could be something that could change.
11: Well, as much as possible, I'd like one centralised system that everyone's working from.
8: So that's one to keep an eye on in terms of how that actually goes. Willis also revealed her office is experimenting with the use of AI. She talked about what that actually looks like in practice.
12: So instead of one of my analysts spending half a day coming up with a document, they said to AI, have a look at public service reform around the world, tell us who's done what seems to have worked well, what hasn't. And 10 minutes later, you've got a beautiful document with some guidance and some advice. Now, yeah, normally that would take hours of human time. Then you put a human over the top and you think about it a bit more carefully. So it reduces mundane tasks to mere minutes.
8: And ACT leader David Seymour says his party would go further in terms of the cuts there and the cost savings.
13: We said we should go back to where Labor left off when New Zealand first put them in government in 2017. Back then there were 47,000 public servants. We've now got up to 62,000.
8: It's been confirmed that government agencies will be tasked with doing quarterly reports in terms of how they're doing in relation to the headcount reduction target. So we'll be updating you with how this goes, and also when these restructures do get announced, what sort of jobs are on the chopping block, potentials to replace certain jobs with AI, and whether or not the Greens line of government GPT sort of sticks throughout that.
7: Yeah, I'd look over that that AI report very closely.
6: Yes.
7: I mean, anyone that's used AI has noticed that it loves to tell a lie very confidently. I like Seymour, when New Zealand first put Labor in government in 2017, it's an election year, so he threw that in.
6: Sly line.
8: He has been saying that quite a bit. He's also been reminding people that Shane Jones was on the podium with Jacinda Ardern when the oil and gas ban was announced. That has been a very popular line from ACT in the past couple of weeks, and it will be leading up to the election, I'm sure.
7: Look, I don't want to make light of anyone losing their jobs or working under the shadow of the axe, which is never fun, and I understand real lives are involved, but this HR thing kind of makes me laugh. Mm-hmm. The HR departments are the people who fire people. There are 39 HR departments in the public service, so who's going to fire who? Mm. Is it going to be a king rat situation where the most ruthless HR department fires all the others and reigns supreme as the ultimate public service HR department?
8: Yeah, I mean, question. I reckon there could be a potential for a sort of a game show, and then we could make some more money and put that back into the sector. So I don't know, we could
6: HR survivor.
8: Think outside the box.
7: Mm. Suddenly, the Kianga Ora HR department rules supreme over all the other ones and fires everyone involved.
8: Could make a bit of money. I don't know.
6: Yeah.
8: I mean, I'm not watching Celebrity Treasure Island, so I'm not sure sort of how that actually works. I'm not really a game show person that much, but maybe
7: public service. HR might be the show for you.
6: Yeah.
8: Exactly.
7: A former Labor MP has joined a government advisory group, Azaria.
8: Yeah, former Labor MP and ex-deputy leader of the Labor Party, Kelvin Davis. Remember him? He has been announced as a member of the government's Māori Education Ministerial Advisory Group. Education Minister Erica Stanford has announced it, saying Davis is a respected Māori leader, educator and former senior minister who's dedicated his career to improving outcomes for whānau. And she says Kelvin's been a strong advocate for education and social equity, saying he brings experience and a deep commitment to public service to his work. I know he will be a fantastic appointment to the advisory group. That's what Stanford says, which I think is really nice that she's saying this about someone who has been in the past very connected to the Labor Party. Davis, a former senior MP for Labor, was deputy leader till late 2023. The group will report directly to the Minister of Education, Erica Stanford, over a 2-year term. So it'll be interesting to see how they work together and what's advised in terms of the actual policy here. But it is good to see people looking beyond party lines and putting this person forward. It sounds like a good choice.
6: Yeah. Yeah, it's a bold move. And I think Kelvin Davis, to be fair, is a former principal, right? So he's got deep connections within the education system. So it seems like a smart play. Mm. And lastly, Labor admits key details around one of its major policies will not be released until after the election.
8: Yeah, the Labor Party admits it's unable to say the cost to the Crown for its future fund policy, which would invest into Kiwi businesses, started with an initial $200 million top-up from the government. Essentially, dividends from state-owned enterprises would be paid back into the fund to sort of keep perpetually investing. It's a big announcement as part of Labor's election campaign, although I will also say a future fund is something supported by New Zealand First. This specific one, not seemingly, but the idea of one has been talked up as well by that party. Labor's finance spokesperson Barbara Edmonds admits the party doesn't know which assets will go towards it. She's also clarified the party will not know until it gets advice from officials after the election, as some state-owned enterprises may have treaty obligations and they would need specific advice on how to sort of go about those. From officials, you get the advice from the officials if you're in government. It does make sense. They need that official advice, but still, looking outside of sort of the machinery of government, shall we say, it's not a great look. And I'm sure voters would want some more details from Labor in terms of what this actually might look like. I mean, it's fair to say they do need more information. But they could potentially, I mean, surely you would think there's maybe a way around this as well. I mean, you could potentially contract people to give you sort of similar advice. Surely there's people who do that, a sort of consultancy agency, although it might be quite a decent cost there. But National's sceptical about all of this. National MP Simeon Brown says this is a new frontier from Labor in their efforts to not come up with policy in the history of New Zealand politics. So it's fair to say National is not happy with the lack of details there.
7: Or potentially happy with the lack of details in terms of the election.
8: That's true. That's a good way to put it.
6: Yeah, spot on. Azaria, thank you very much for catching up with us. You have a good afternoon, and we'll see you back here same time tomorrow.
8: Thanks so much.
6: That is our senior political reporter, Azaria Howe. Up next, the regional ramp with Emily Ansell. And we've just received an update on Wellington's Moa Point wastewater treatment plant, so we'll tell you all about that next. It's 21 past 12.
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6: It's 23 past 12 and it's time for the regional wrap with Emily Ansell. Nice to see you, Emily.
21: Hello.
6: So Christchurch has taken off.
21: That's right. Air New Zealand has announced three new direct international routes linking Ōtautahi with Singapore, Tokyo and Perth from October. The airline says the flights will support tourism, help local exporters reach global markets and ensure goods can move reliably. In New Zealand and Christchurch Airport have also signed a memorandum of understanding to develop a long-term partnership. CEO Nikhil Ravishankar says it's important for international connectivity at a countrywide level. He says he's excited to see what opportunities this will unlock.
22: These routes are more than adding new seats into a market. They represent stronger, more direct pathways for visitors, exporters, businesses and communities across the South Island.
21: Prime Minister Christopher Luxon says it shows the South Island is pumping.
23: We know how hard it is running an airline in difficult times with a fuel crisis, but this is just a fantastic statement from Air New Zealand that you are a growth airline and you want to be able to create opportunity for people in the South Island.
21: Luxon says he's excited to get more Kiwi products and services from the South Island to the world and to do business for New Zealand.
7: And we'll be talking about that after 1 o'clock on the show, 0800 80 1080. What does this mean for Christchurch, the South Island and Air New Zealand?
6: Looking forward to that. And we've just received an update on Wellington's Moa Point wastewater treatment plant.
21: That's right, a roadmap's been made public for a final fix at this treatment plant. Millions of litres of wastewater first flowed out of the treatment plant on Wellington's south coast when it failed during heavy rain in February. An investigation found trapped air in the wastewater bypass pipeline pushed wastewater backwards and flooded the plant. It's estimated the repair work would cost over $53 million, although parts of the facility are insured. The newly published timeline promises major recovery works will be done by November and restoration completed by next February. Full hydraulic capacity will not be enabled until late 2027, timed for summer. Wellington Water Chief Operating Officer Charles Barker says this is when they get the least amount of rain.
24: And that means we can take the bypass apart while knowing that the plant itself has more than enough capacity to treat the water that would come even through a normal rainfall event.
21: Barker says they'll report against the milestones, enabling people to track progress and hold them to account. And Mayor Andrew Little says this plan will give the community greater confidence on the progress.
25: I'm confident that it is a reliable time frame. It would be nice if it could be fixed, you know, very quickly, but the reality is this is a complex plant.
21: They say people can still expect some discharges during heavy rain events in the meantime.
6: All right, hope that works out for them. And how are we benefiting from tougher immigration rules in other countries?
21: Yes, so in Auckland and New Zealand, we're seeing renewed growth in international education due in part to tougher visa rules elsewhere. Education New Zealand data shows more than 92,000 international students enrolled last year, up 11% on the year prior. Acting Chief Executive Linda Sisson says Asia, particularly Southeast Asia, is a key market for growth.
26: We're seeing some rapid growth in some newer markets in Asia, for example, Sri Lanka and Nepal.
21: Waikato University Vice-Chancellor Neil Quigley says we're seeing a change in politics in the US and changes to visa policies in Canada, Australia and the UK.
27: Some universities had really large percentages of internationals and they've probably pushed over the level where there was social license for them to continue. So big changes in visa policy have certainly helped us.
21: The data shows a rise in demand from both major and emerging markets, with China and India making up almost half of all enrolments.
7: Sweet as, let's push it right up to the limit of the social allowance that we are giving towards it. You know?
6: Yep.
7: If it's passed it in Canada,
6: take it
7: and
6: all
7: Australia.
6: The way. Yeah.
7: Yeah, we need those sweet international student dollars in the economy. Let's go.
6: Come on in, Emily. Thank you very much for coming in. And we'll catch up again soon. That is the regional wrap with Emily Ansell. Coming up next, we'll get to some of your feedback coming through on 9292. Then we get the headlines with Raylene. It is 28 past 12.
7: A lot of Indiana Jones related feedback coming in.
6: So good. That's the good stuff. Back in a mo.
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6: News Talk ZB. Got a show to do. It is being on 12:30.
7: You were just perusing social media, weren't you?
6: I was, yeah. I was having a look at none other than yourself, actually, on the Pillar to Poe page on Instagram. If you want to go check it out, Pillar to Poe. And it's good, mate. You look good.
7: Oh, you could look at that at Matt Heath NZ on Instagram as well. Just me running last year. Yeah. Of course, this year, are we announcing that yet? That you and I are running the Pillar to Poe in Taupo, which is a six-hour relay, yep. 7.2K laps.
6: Mm-hmm.
7: Tyler and I have formed the News Walk ZB team.
6: Great name, yeah. Great team. It's going to be a great weekend. I'm looking forward to it.
7: Yeah, we'll share more details of that. But yeah, yeah. Taupo is a great town, and the Pillar to Poe event is such a good time running out of 2 Mile Bay yeah. Sailing Club.
6: Fizzing for it. Right, just before we get to headlines, a couple of texts coming through.
7: So this text says Christchurch is rubbish. I would be embarrassed if tourists landed there instead of Auckland. Is that fair enough, that Christchurch is rubbish? You're from Christchurch. Is that fair?
6: Not to me.
7: Would you be embarrassed if people landed there instead of Auckland?
6: Number one, how dare you?
7: With these new Air New Zealand flights direct to Tokyo, Perth and Singapore?
6: How dare that texter say that? And no, absolutely. I mean, they should be flying into Christchurch. Whether Aucklanders feel a bit aggrieved that they're going to miss out on the North Island and just go straight to the South. I mean, that's another question.
7: On the 39 HR departments that may be amalgamated and centralised by the government to try and lower the public service count, lads, how about an HR Thunderdome? Two departments enter, one man leaves.
6: I'd watch that.
7: Yeah, reference to Mad Max 3, Beyond Thunderdome.
6: Yeah, is that Tina Turner in that?
7: Yeah.
6: Yeah, yes.
7: Raggedy Man.
6: Yeah. Great movie.
7: Who owns Barter Town? Anyway, Master Blaster owns Barter. Is it Master Blaster?
6: It was Master Blaster. That's right. Yeah.
7: So this is interesting. Someone's pointing out, wouldn't Indiana Jones have drowned when he jumped on that periscope? That is a strange part of the Raiders of the Lost Ark. Before, if you weren't listening, I was pointing out that Raiders of the Lost Ark was set 46 years before the movie was made, which is in 1936, and it's now 46 years since that movie was made. Because he does. He jumps onto that German U-boat in the Mediterranean Sea, and then he holds on. He just rides on top of the U-boat all the way to the, I guess it's the Aegean Sea, north of Crete.
6: Yeah. I mean, look.
7: And to the Nazi base, right? So did that U-boat just stay above the surface all the way there?
6: Must have.
7: Because there's also that other fun fact that, as Frank points out, Raiders of the Lost Ark, Jones' zero involvement in the movie makes zero difference to the outcome.
6: Yeah.
7: He just follows them, throws some stuff at them, you know, tries to blow them up and attack them, and then either way they were going to open the ark and melt their faces off anyway.
6: That's right. What a great adventure it was, though.
7: Yeah.
6: Yeah, great movie. Keep those texts coming through on 9292.
7: There's someone else is having a go at different cities. The text I read out before, Christchurch is rubbish. I'd be embarrassed if tourists landed there instead of Auckland. This person said Wellington is crap now. Move the capital to Christchurch.
6: Right, shots fired, and we are taking your calls on that after 1 o'clock, 0800 80 1080. Christchurch is getting a lot more direct flights with Air New Zealand, so is that a good thing for Christchurch, bad thing for the rest of the country? We want to hear from you then. It is 27 to 1.
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18: With Your Ride, New Zealand's number one taxi app, download Your Ride today. The Ministry for Regulation spent just under $2.8 million on contractors and consultants since it started, and 93 staff. That's four times the number at the commission it replaced. The restoration of Wellington's failed Moa Point wastewater plant should be finished in February after millions of litres of wastewater leaked into Cook Strait. A bill legally defining men and women as adult males and females is likely to pass its first reading in Parliament tonight. National and ACT are backing the legislation up to Select Committee. The Taxpayers Union is welcoming new Fire and Emergency Chair Raveen Jadurum and his 3 decades of infrastructure experience. Fire crews in Marlborough have been fighting a house fire in Rye Valley. No injuries reported. The current head of NZ Trade and Enterprise, Peter Crisp, will be the Department of Conservation's new boss starting in July. How your healthy habits could be hiding the underlying issues you should be tracking. See the full column at nzherald.co.nz. Back now to Matt Heath and Tyler Adams.
6: Thank you very much, Raylene. It is 23 to 1.
7: I think it's great that Christchurch are getting more direct flights. It is the gateway to most of the key tourist sites. Let's make it easier for travellers, says Michelle.
6: Good on you, Michelle.
7: It's going to take at least 10 years for Wellington to recover from the Tory whānau mess. Give us a miss to save our embarrassment. So that's saying no international flights into Wellington.
6: Right.
7: Really?
6: So you're in Wellington, you're just saying we...
7: Just give us a miss.
6: We're terrible, just leave us alone and let us rebuild for another 5 years and then come back.
7: Sit in our own filth for 10 years. I don't know about that, Wellington.
6: Come on, boost yourself, Wellington.
7: I was down in Wellington recently, I go down there a bit, and I actually found the city very vibrant. Mm. And I thought that the hospo was pinging in Wellington when I was down there.
6: Yeah, Wellington on a good day, you can't beat it. Keep those texts coming through on 9292 right now. It is 23 to 1.
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6: For thecountry.co.nz, Jess Davidson's back with us. How are you doing, Jess?
1: Very well, team. A beautiful day down here in North Canterbury at the horse trials at the moment. So love and life.
6: Happy days, the horse trials. What happens with the horse trials?
1: It's the precursor to race day. So it's where they learn their craft and get their certificate and good behaviour.
6: Oh, okay.
7: Any tips?
1: You can't bet on these, so no.
7: All right, okay.
1: Keep
6: 6-1 odds.
1: Keep your money, there's a tip. Okay. 100%.
7: A day of recognition for the humble bee, Jess.
1: Yeah, that's right. Today is the day a bee can sting you and you can't get mad. It's World Bee Day.
7: Oh, really?
1: And
7: World Bee Day.
1: World Bee Day.
7: Like a really big bee day. Yeah, anyway, so you continue.
1: Yeah. I was trying to avoid using that term today, actually, because I knew that would come up, but I just couldn't get away from it.
6: Great invention.
1: Monash University in Melbourne, they've taken bee study to a whole new level. Now, they're researching using bee monitoring systems and mobile robots, digital camera traps, and they monitor crop and wildflower pollination. Now, they're looking at patterns and the way that bees enter the likes of glasshouses and polytunnels to find out how to best assist bees in pollination. But the research doesn't stop there, guys. They've also discovered that bees can solve problems. They've studied how bees process numbers and they've found that bees can solve addition and subtraction. They've also been taught to categorise numbers in terms of being odd or even, and bees understand the concept of zero. I don't know how they find this out, but they can order things in number order from left to right, you know, lowest to highest, and learn basic numbered language. So bees are intelligent, which maybe you might want to think about that next time you try and take one on. Now, they do say that these bees are free-flying honeybees that participate voluntarily. So I don't know how they actually get their permission, but it's fascinating.
6: They sign a wee waiver or something.
1: Study.
6: Yeah.
7: Nicola Willis has been talking up AI in government departments. Maybe she needs to get some bees buzzing around the budget.
6: Just work have to pay a bit of honey. Good to go.
7: We could do with some zeros rather than some negatives.
6: Yeah, it's so true.
1: 100%. Yeah. I know, fascinating.
6: That
1: anyway.
6: Is a great story. Who would have thought the humble bee, but
7: World Bee Day.
6: Yep, get
1: World
6: amongst
1: B-day.
6: It. Yeah, love it. Cheers.
7: You've given up on your bee day, haven't you, Tyler?
6: Yeah, switched it off.
7: Yeah.
6: I mean, the novelty wore off real fast.
7: Yeah.
6: So it was great while it was there. I still keep the heated toilet seat, so that's still rolling.
1: No!
6: But any of the other pageantry, if you call it that, is no longer happening.
7: Not a fan of the heated seat. It always feels like someone has been recently on there.
6: So good, mate. So good.
1: I used a bidet in Japan, and for ages I couldn't work out what the buttons were for. Then I realised I wasn't sitting back far enough on the seat, and I got up and left the restaurant, and I had water all up my back, so never again. Too fancy.
7: User error there.
6: Yeah. That's not the bidet's
1: totally.
6: Fault. Yeah, Jess, thank you very much. Enjoy the rest of the horse trials, and we'll see you back here tomorrow.
1: See you, team.
7: And an intelligent bee would never do anything as stupid as that.
1: Go away.
6: It is 19-1. Up next, Chris Keel, technology editor.
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6: It is 16 to 1, and it's time to have a chat with Chris Keel, Technology Editor for The Herald. Good to see you, Chris.
27: Hiya.
6: So what's going on with Starlink prices in rural New Zealand?
27: Well, Starlink has taken off like quite a rocket, so to speak, in rural New Zealand. Last year, their customers increased from about 37,000 to over 50,000, and their revenue, according to the Commerce Commission, topped 100 million. Mm-hmm. From mid-June, they're upping their prices. So on their mainstay plan, it'll go from $159 to $170 per month. And this is in the context of their parent company, SpaceX, having its more than $1 trillion IPO next month. So they're looking to get their finances into even better shape before then. Mm. There's also a worry from what they call the WISPs, the small wireless internet service providers. A number accuse Starlink of what they call predatory pricing and free dishes and so forth when it moved in. And now a few of them have gone out of business and they're saying, well, you better hope Starlink is good and doesn't jack up its pricing too much more, because it's your only alternative now if you're in a remote rural New Zealand.
7: Interesting. Well, of course, Starlink's turned off Putin, hasn't it? They've turned off Russia, and as a result, the Ukrainian drones are wreaking havoc on the Russian forces. So maybe.
27: Yeah.
7: So are they trying to recoup their losses from cutting off Russia and New Zealand?
27: We also don't want a farmer to say some smart ass remark about Musk and then we'll get cut off as well.
6: yeah, good point. Yeah, Chris, great to see you, mate. Thank you very much for coming in. That is Technology Editor Chris Keel. Now time to have a discussion about entertainment news with Tom Rose. How you doing, Tom?
28: Yeah, good.
6: So Tyson Fury reportedly gave his daughter an eye-watering amount of cash at her wedding.
28: Yeah, so the boxer's daughter, Venezuela, married her fiancé, Noah Price, over the weekend. They got engaged at her 16th birthday last year. And to mark their nuptials, Tyson has reportedly given the couple £5 million, which is 11 and a half mil here, along with £30,000 to cover their honeymoon. Mm. So a source told The Sun the couple were over the moon with their cash gift, although family members' reactions were a lot more mixed. The wedding took place on the Isle of Man, where the family has a multi-million dollar mansion. And Venezuela walked down the aisle with a 15-meter long veil and lace gown. Mm. So, yeah, the wedding will feature in the upcoming season of At Home with the Fury. So if anyone is an avid watcher of that.
7: Well, my understanding of traveler people weddings, travellers, that's what they call it.
6: Yep, travellers, that's a nice way to put it.
7: Travellers' weddings, is that there's a lot of money splashed around, a lot of cash splashed around.
28: A lot of cash.
7: Yeah, yeah.
28: It's a celebration.
7: And I get all my information from that reality series, My Big Fat Gypsy Wedding.
6: So, some good research there.
7: Yeah, so that's all the research I've done. After 3 decades, this is gutting. Oh, my God, Tom, this is gutting. After 3 decades together, Barbie Girl band Aqua have called it quits.
28: Yeah, so Aqua are the Danish-Norwegian pop group. Their best-known song by far will be Barbie Girl, but they've announced they're splitting up after 3 decades together. So they formed in 1995 and have sold 33 million records since.
7: Wow.
28: Yeah, it's pretty huge. And now they're deciding to close the chapter as a live band. Sounds like they're kind of keeping the door open a bit for maybe a future album, but yeah, they won't be doing shows anymore together. The statement said they came to the decision pretty amicably, but it felt like the right time to close the chapter while the memories were still strong.
7: So they must be the biggest Danish-Norwegian band in the entire world.
28: I think so.
7: Or yeah, Danish or Norwegian band or wherever they're from.
6: Yeah.
7: Their other song that I can think of is Calling Dr. Jones.
6: That's right.
28: Yeah.
6: Yes. Yeah.
7: Wow. There you go. Hey, did they actually get that song into the Barbie movie?
28: They did, yeah.
7: See, that must have been a big boom.
28: Actually, that song skyrocketed back up the Billboard charts for a couple of weeks after that.
6: Sad to see them go. Hey, Tom, thank you very much. You have a good afternoon.
28: You too.
6: See you back here soon. That's Entertainment with Tom Rose. Up next, Sport with Darcy Watergrave. And who are the champions of the EPL? We'll tell you next.
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6: News Talks ZB, it is 9 to 1 in studio Darcy Watergrave. G'day, Darcy.
15: Greetings, greetings.
6: So let's start with football, and Arsenal win the EPL.
15: And fortunately Manchester City and didn't get it right against Bournemouth, so that means they've handed the title to the Arse. EPL champs, first time in 22 years. How good's that? They were second for the last three seasons, I've since found out. So she's been a hard road, but they've managed to get there. So I expect that in and around the Arse, there's probably rioting happening right now. And shall I say rightly so? Nothing like a good riot when you win a title, eh?
7: Yeah, you got to celebrate.
15: Maybe that's why the Crusaders are letting themselves down. They need to riot a little more when they win things.
7: Yeah, we're not quite as enthusiastic as sports fans in New Zealand to riot, are we?
15: No.
7: The Auckland FC.
15: Which is a good thing.
7: Sticking with footy, Auckland FC semi-final game tonight, Darcy.
15: Yeah, Oceania football champs, so they're ONC Cup, so they have got to do that. They've got to poke through. There's a few variations around what happens, but in essence, go win this tonight against the Christchurch side, and then you're going that way. Then you progress onward through bigger and better things to win more money. It's that next leg down from, of course, Auckland at the moment are fully focused on what is happening this weekend with the A-League final. But you've got to look at that team, that feeder team, and how well they're doing. And you've got to go.
6: Yep.
7: Good stuff.
6: Well done.
15: They're playing tonight, Mount Smart, if you want to go and have a look. Should I say Mount Smart?
6: You can say Mount Smart. Yeah.
7: Everyone knows what Mount Smart is.
6: Yeah, exactly. Yeah. Nothing wrong with that.
7: They're not the sponsors aren't paying you anything.
15: Well, in a roundabout way, they kind of are, you know. Don't we live on that?
7: Maybe.
6: Yeah, maybe. Maybe.
15: Go Media, Mount Smart Stadium. There you go.
6: There you go. And finally, mate, cricket. The first T20 is tomorrow morning. White Ferns versus England.
15: 5:30 in the morning. Bit of an early one. Nat Siver Brunt, their captain, out for that. And the Indian T20 series. Now, she is instrumental. And, of course, the World Cup gets underway on June 14th for the New Zealanders. They are playing the West Indies.
6: Bloody good. Darcy, thank you, mate. Have a good Wednesday afternoon. We'll see you back here tomorrow.
15: Oath.
6: Enjoy yourself. It is 7-1.
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6: News Talk set. Thank you, Darcy. Good to see you, mate.
7: You're right, Darcy. Yep. Peanut butter sandwiches do always land on the spread side up.
6: Yep, bang on, Darcy. That's some good facts right there. Right, coming up after 1 o'clock. Want to have a chat about Air New Zealand. It's launching new direct international flights from Christchurch to Tokyo, Singapore and Perth. That's a major boost for the South Island and a sign the airline sees strong demand for travel beyond Auckland. So the move has been pitched for a win for tourism for the South Island. But the question I'm seeing online at the moment, is it the right move to be opening these international flights while reducing the domestic flights for Air New Zealand? It is a ballsy move. As the CEO said himself, you've got to walk and chew gum at the same time. But is that the right move here?
7: Tyler and Matt, I'm sure the Air New Zealand crew will appreciate the possibility of a 787 base in Christchurch given the cost of living and struggles to buy a house in Auckland. Many Auckland-based crew would consider moving to the Gunnedah. I pronounce that Garden City.
6: Yeah.
7: For this reason.
6: Mm-hmm.
7: Oh, that's a good point.
6: That is a good point. Yeah. 0800 80 1080 is that number to call. What do you say to this situation from Air New Zealand? 9292 is the text as well. News, sport and weather on its way. And to the news, because they're breaking up, sadly, a bit of Aqua.
7: I'll never get over this.
6: What a tune. Good memories.
7: Say it ain't so. I think Aqua's best years were ahead of them.

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7: One day, one man was booked on a 1pm flight when the one road to the one airport in this one particular country was flooded by one of the worst storms for 100 years, which meant he missed the one weekly flight home and spent one more week in one horrendously expensive hotel. 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
11: It's 4 o'clock. I'm Raylene Ramsey. 14 prison staff have been arrested in Auckland after a police operation across two corrections facilities. Nine officers were taken into custody from Mount Eden Corrections Facility today, and five reintegration officers at Auckland South Corrections Facility. A spokesperson for Auckland South says it has zero tolerance for any behaviour that compromises safety. It says it remains confident most staff act with integrity every day. Police have been approached for comment. The Finance Minister says she's disappointed most staff act with integrity every day. Police have been approached for comment. The Finance Minister says she's disappointed by new revelations.

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1: WeatherWatch 24/7. The Met Service national forecast for Northland: a few showers, mainly in the north and east. Auckland, Coromandel and Bay of Plenty, fine spells with isolated showers about northern Auckland and Coromandel. Waikato to Wellington, also Gisborne to Wairarapa, mostly fine, but areas of valley fog tonight. Nelson and Marlborough mainly fine, but cloud increasing tonight with patchy drizzle developing. Buller and Grey fine, but cloud increasing tonight. Westland and Fiordland, a few showers in Fiordland, spreading to Westland tonight. Canterbury, Otago and Southland mainly fine, and it's a mostly cloudy day for the Chatham Islands.
0: The only drive show you can trust to ask the questions, get the answers, find the facts, and give the analysis. Heather Duplessis Allen Drive with One New Zealand and the power of satellite mobile. 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
2: Afternoon, welcome to the show. Coming up today, David Seymour on the 270 different regulators we have in this country and how many we should whittle that down to. Christchurch Airport on the three new international Air New Zealand flights. And Greg Smith of Generate is going to talk us through Infratel's big sell-off of Contact Energy.
0: Heather Duplessis Allen.
2: I've got to tell you something, I'm embarrassed, eh? Watching this public debate about how many public servant jobs are going to be cut in order to make way for AI is just embarrassing. The fact that we're having this debate at all is actually ultimately Nicola Willis's fault, because she listed three expectations when she announced the reform of the public service. One, that agencies amalgamate. Two, that there is a cap of 55,000 people in the public sector. And three, that the public sector digitises and adopts AI. And because AI is the new bogeyman that everybody should be afraid of, the media then became obsessed with the AI and started contacting ministers' offices and demanding to know what we're actually meant to do with the AI. And then the verdict was that many ministers weren't actually sure what they would be doing in their portfolios. And it is embarrassing in the same way that it's embarrassing watching your parents or your grandparents discuss that newfangled technology that's absolutely going to change our lives with no real grip on its uses and limitations because they don't actually use it. It feels like blaming the public servants' cull in the 1980s on those new computer devices that were going to replace all the workers, except we're all still working, we're just each using a computer device. Let's be honest about AI, okay? For those of us who don't use it out there and go, what is this? AI is probably hugely overpromising. It probably is not going to do all the things and replace all the workers that you think it will. At the moment, it is just really good, mostly for summarising, drafting, searching documents, handling repetitive admin, and handling customer service. There are some really obvious applications for AI, like helping a beneficiary find all their entitlements by going through an AI kind of system on the computer without having to tie up a person on the phone for an hour. But AI cannot really be relied on for more complex tasks that you need humans for, like risk assessment or ethical judgments or political management. No one who actually uses AI thinks it's going to replace 8,700 jobs, or even a quarter of those jobs, or even a tenth of those jobs. Having this debate actually feels quite silly. The public service numbers need to come down with or without AI. AI doesn't have to be part of this debate. We have 16,000 more public servants than we did 9 years ago, and no one's getting any better service. So you don't need all those people. That is the AI. That is the argument. AI here is just a distraction.
0: Heather Duplessis Allen.
2: 9292 is the text number. Go on then, Anse. Go on. Give it to us. Bit jazzy. What? Is it not working? Here we are. It's like, but do you know what that was? That was the AI. That's what happens when you rely on the AI. 9292 is the text number. Standard text fees apply. We'll have a little chat about it with the huddle. We've got some great huddlers for you this evening. Right now, though, still on the subject of the public service cuts, we have the man in charge of it all, Sir Brian Roach, who is the Public Service Commissioner. Hello, Brian.
3: Hello. Good afternoon.
2: Okay. Now, is there a plan here that is greater than just we're putting a cap and we're going to do some amalgamation and we're going to figure it out in the next 3 years?
3: Yeah, there is. I mean, the intent of the plan is actually to improve the quality and timeliness of the service proposition to New Zealand citizens and taxpayers. We've been on this journey for a long time. You know, the announcements yesterday are very, very important because they send very strong message to us public servants about what's expected of us. We are up for the challenge and the opportunity ahead of us.
2: Okay, so why 55,000? That seems arbitrary.
3: No, 55 is represents 1% of the New Zealand population. That was a reference point which existed, as I understand it, through to 2017. So it does have a degree of relevance and a degree of integrity, and that is the target that we're now aiming for, because why would we represent greater than 1%? In fact, the argument is, could we be better and less than 1%? And that's something we're going to discover.
2: Quite right, but why 1%? I mean, that seems arbitrary.
3: It does, but it's good to have a reference point, because that is what we've achieved in the past, and I think there's a much better argument about why wouldn't you be at 1% or why couldn't you be below 1%. Those are the debates that we're going to be having over the next few months.
2: Now, have you not been thinking about this yourself? Because I was under the impression you had spent quite a while thinking about how to do this. Am I right?
3: Correct. I think about this every day. It's at the heart of the job. It's at the heart of what I was employed to do. And it's taken the best part of a year to get the ownership within the public sector at a chief executive's level about what the nature of the problem is and what the solution is. So we feel we know what we need to do. We're really committed to doing it. And I think the government has been very clear in their expectations. I intend to deliver on those expectations.
2: Now, the reason I ask you that question is then surely in your head, there is more of a plan here than the plan that was announced yesterday. Like, you must have some idea yourself of what these amalgamations should look like.
3: I do. I haven't got all of the answers, humbling as that sounds. But what I do know is we've got too many agencies. There's duplication, there's overlap. More people is higher transaction costs, poor quality. The more we can simplify, the better. I think the Ministry of Cities and Environment is a very good example of amalgamating four entities. I think there are other opportunities to do that. We're going to spend the next few months organising our thoughts, and there will be advice to the incoming government.
2: Are you of the view that you can't do all of this amalgamation, though, unless you tidy up the lines of reporting to ministers so that one agency will only have one minister to answer to?
3: That's sort of beyond my pay grade, to be honest. I believe that the system can actually reform itself, let the ministers and the Prime Minister work out. He's been very clear he'd like to simplify that. That would certainly help us, but I don't think we should wait here and sit with suboptimal outcomes and lose control of our own destiny. As a public service, we need to actually respond to the signals and actually pick up the challenge.
2: What worries me is that we end up with a bunch of MBs, and MBs are complete shambles when you think about all the reporting lines to ministers and everything that's going on in there. Are you worried at all that you might take three or four smaller, and I sound like I don't like this idea, I do like this idea, but are you worried that you might take three or four smaller agencies, put them into one big agency, and it kind of loses its efficiency and nimbleness?
3: Yeah, I am. I think MB is not a model in its current form that I find attractive. I think that, you know, there's an optimal size for organisational form. So it's got clear focus on core business and stakeholders. This is sort of part of the problem, is we only seem to reform ourselves every 30 or 40 years. We need to actually get much more sort of contemporary and dynamic in the way we think about organisations and how they act as a vehicle to service citizens.
2: Go on then. Do you want to say something about AI?
3: Well, AI is part of the answer, but it's not the only answer. There's no question it will have a very profound impact on every workplace. The public sector is no different. You know, we need to embrace the opportunity it gives us. But actually, I believe if we have a really high-functioning AI system, the quality of our human capital will become even more important. So we're not talking about a one-for-one substitute. I'd like a lot of the mundane work and some of the other stuff done by AI so I can extract better quality from the people that we've got working.
2: Brian, thank you for making the time to talk to us. It's always a pleasure to talk to you. That's Sir Brian Roach, the Public Service Commissioner. Heather, I don't think we need AI or anything else, frankly, to replace 8,700 public servants. I reckon there'd easily be that number surplus to requirements, and when they're gone, they won't ever be missed. Bang on, Jake. 16 past four.
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2: Heather, I'm a lawyer. You are wrong. That does sound a little bit like I'm a lawyer. I'm right. You are wrong. But But of course, you're a lawyer, so you would say that. In 3 years' time, it is going to be so much better. This is AI. We are all learning as fast as we can. Listen, everybody needs to be using AI. Don't be weird about AI, but also don't overestimate what it's going to do. Otherwise, you're going to get caught up in that bubble. 419.
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2: Darcy Watergrade, Sports Talk host, is with us. Hello, Darcy.
11: I won't apologise for interjecting. I can't help myself. That's what happens when you invite me in early. You should hold me at the front there and wait till I'm actually on, then let me in.
2: I quite liked your take on AI replacing, because somebody sent me a text. Was it David who sent me a text and said it's replacing, AI is replacing all the TV news readers, you're next. And you said it'd be very hard to replace you. In your way of thinking.
11: Well, I think that AI can't think like I think. Maybe in a few years it might be able to, but good luck replicating what's going on in my mind, mate. Do they have, like, any form of psychoanalysis for AI? I mean, can AI go and sit on a couch and talk about his father? Because if AI starts thinking like me, AI is in all sorts of trouble. It's going to need a shrink.
2: Yeah, AI might also have dad issues. You never know.
11: Well, who doesn't?
2: Okay, right? So talk to me about the championship playoffs. What's going on?
11: About the NBA.
2: Yeah.
11: Craziness. Game one of the Eastern Conference Finals. And so the Knicks have turned around. They're beating the Cavaliers 115-104, which is nothing big in itself, except with 8 minutes to go, they were down 93-71. So they took this massive, crazy run. They went on a 30-8 run. They took it to extra time. And in overtime, they got it done 14-3 and 115-4. That's like the largest win in playoff history for 13 years.
2: Wow.
11: Quite the turnaround.
2: Yeah.
11: Quite insane. So, yeah, got to respect New York. They were at home, so I think, you know, the likes of maybe Woody Allen was in the crowd or Jay-Z.
2: Somebody to impress.
11: Somebody like that. I'm not going to be impressed.
2: I wasn't talking about the NBA playoffs. I was talking about Southampton.
11: Oh, right, okay.
2: Championship playoffs.
11: Oh, right.
2: What happened?
11: That level there. Well, I just NBA, as soon as you said championship, I thought about the NBA. They got caught spying very much like what happened back in the day to the Phoenix coach now, but that's ancient history.
2: To Beth.
11: They have a drone. They were taking photographs, and they got rumbled. They got caught.
2: Wow.
11: So the FA have tossed them out, so they're not going to be in the final. And this last game is going to determine whether they go up from the championship to the Premier League or not. But they're not playing, so they're not. And this is reportedly costing them 400-something million
2: bucks. But wasn't this the argument that you were making earlier this week, which is that they had to be kicked out because otherwise it would pay off to cheat?
11: Well, that's it. And they were actually turning on them and going, no, we are coming back to you now. We want a review. And apparently that's set down to go tomorrow because they've got to get it sorted out before that final championship game starts. So they need to get it done. They've got a lot of work. It doesn't look good for them.
2: Yeah.
11: And I get the feeling, I don't know this for sure, I'm just hot-taking as you do, that they went, they'll fine us. Who cares? Just do it anyway. Oh.
2: Oh, whoops.
11: Hold my beer, go the FA. Oh, that's the only other one. Then you've got Manchester City have been under the pump as well for all sorts of dodgy and devious money behaviour over the years. And I don't know what that's going to result in, but that's 100 million plus, and that's still
2: thanks,
11: come
2: Dust.
11: As well. But hey, Arsenal won. Let's talk about that. Hey, well done, Arsenal. Congratulations.
2: Darcy Water, great sports talk host. Back at 7, it's 4:22.
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0: The day's newsmakers talk to Heather first. 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
2: By the way, on the subject of sport, it's not looking good for that rugby lawsuit about concussion. Apparently, this is the one involving all the high-profile players over in the UK. It involves Wales and you know, in World Rugby and stuff. Anyway, apparently the law firm representing the players hasn't yet ponied up all the medical information that World Rugby and the other rugby unions have asked for. And so as a result, and they've been asking for a while. So this is getting kind of ridiculous, apparently. So anyway, they are now moving to strike out any players whose records they don't yet have. And it may be quite a number of players and some significant players as well, to the extent that there is now speculation that the case may collapse. So keep an eye on that. Now, here's a question for you. Okay, how many regulation bodies, like bodies that regulate us, how many regulatory bodies do you reckon we've got in the country? 270. 267 to be exact, but we probably missed a few. So 270 bodies, which is actually quite a lot when you think about it. Apparently 95 are in central government, 79 are in local government, and 57 are statutory bodies, committees or tribunals. And they're running everything that you do, right? So they're running, like, do you have a dog? Is your dog supposed to be on the leash? Is it complying with all the dog things? Has it got a microchip? Has your cat got a microchip? Are you allowed to build that wall where you are? How close are you to the fence? Like, all that kind of stuff. It's like everything that you do. Did you just burp? Yeah, there's a regulation for that probably. Like, they're just regulating everything. Anyway, not all of them obviously are bad. In fact, I'd say the vast majority of them are good. And many of the rules are good, and rules that we all appreciate. Like, if you build a house, you've got to build it to a certain standard so we can be sure that when we buy the house, it's not a leaky building. But if there's one thing that you and I know about this world, it's that there are lots of stupid rules. And if every one of them's just got one rule, that's a dumb rule. That's 267 dumb rules. And they won't just have one dumb rule, they have many dumb rules. Anyway, David Seymour's going to be with us after 5 o'clock because it's his Ministry for Regulation that went and did this report and figured it all out. So we'll ask him, I mean, if 267 sounds like a lot, then how many should it be? We'll ask him that after five. Heather, I think we need to drop the subject of AI. So many of our young kids are really quite worried about it and how many jobs are going to be unavailable when they reach the market. It's all right for us in our 50s and 60s. Speak for yourself, mate. But it's the young kids who I worry about. AI should and should never be replacing jobs that need human touch. Andy, do you know what worries me? Is how much our kids are worried about stuff. Like, there's a real fear thing going on there, which seems a bit out of hand, doesn't it? News is next. Drop dead.
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3: It's 4:30. I'm Raylene Ramsey. Winston Peters is calling for more funding for diplomats the day after cuts were announced across public services. Political reporter Ethan Griffiths is at the Wellington event.
4: The Foreign Minister's delivering a speech to the Asia New Zealand Symposium this afternoon. He's telling the audience global disruption is at its worst since World War II. He says how we adapt will define our country's voice. Peters says his party fights for foreign affairs, but it's up to future governments to see diplomacy and defence as an investment, not a cost.
3: And the Foreign Affairs Ministry is being exempted from this year's budget funding cuts. Most departments will have 2% less to play with and lose a further 5% the following 2 years. The Finance Minister announced an intention yesterday to cull another 8,700 public service jobs. Nicola Willis says MFAT will be subject to the coming 5% cuts, but not this year's reduction. Labour leader Chris Hipkins doesn't think the public much cares about which companies would be in the party's future fund. It won't be revealing key details, including the cost to the Crown and which state assets would go into it until after voters go to the polls. Finance spokeswoman Barbara Edmonds yesterday said they'll need official advice post-election before knowing which public assets can feed into the fund. The Trade Minister is heading to China today for talks ahead of this year's APEC summit, including on fuel supply chains. Todd McClay says APEC 21 economies receive more than 70% of New Zealand's exports. In sport, South Sydney forward Jai Arrow has announced his retirement from the NRL after being diagnosed with motor neurone disease. Arrow played 178 NRL games and 12 matches for Queensland. The New York Knicks have launched a 22-point comeback over the Cleveland Cavaliers to take Game 1 in the NBA's Eastern Conference Finals, 115-104 in overtime. That is News Talk ZB News and Sport with One New Zealand and the power of satellite mobile. It is 4:32. Heather Duplessy Allen is next.
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5: You're back to The Huddle. It's 12 away from 6. Maurice Williamson and Jack Tame. Jack, how excited are you that we're going to talk about capital gains tax right now?
6: So excited.
5: How excited. Was your little capital gains tax loving heart to see that all the young people, the Gen Zers and the millennials in Australia hate it?
6: I'm first of all not surprised. I mean, people don't like tax. I mean, there's no doubt about that.
5: You were telling me we're all ready for it now and things have changed. Have you not made that argument?
6: I think things have changed. Do you not?
5: No, at Australia.
6: No, I think we're totally different economies. I mean, Australia has had a capital gains tax for a while. They've had stamp duties for a while as well. They've got a higher top rate of income tax.
5: So therefore, if they've already had it and
6: so they're even more taxed than us.
5: If they're already used to it, they should be totally fine with the discount.
6: No, I think the thing that maybe will help Labor's argument going into this election, first of all, I feel like their policy's been focus grouped up the wazoo to the point that they're trying to make it offend the fewest number of people possible. Mm. Second of all, there just haven't been major capital gains on property for years now. And I think that if we were at a time when people were seeing 5 or 6% gains every year, it would be a different political environment. But we're not seeing that right now. So I think there's likely to be less opposition than there would have been a few years ago, which is not to say there won't be opposition. I just think there's likely to be less.
5: I don't know, Maurice. I reckon when Labor starts talking about this during the campaign, it's going to fall flat. What do you think?
7: I was just enjoying you two going at it then. That was great. Can we keep a bit more of that up? Yeah, look, I mean, there's a whole lot of stuff about capital gains taxes. The number of people in my patch out here who bought properties for, you know, 1 million a year ago or so, and or 2 years ago, and now they're worth 850,000. Do they get taxed back on that? Do we pay back for if there's a capital loss? In the end, I just think it's a silly idea because you've got to make that many exemptions to make it palatable. And as soon as you make that many exemptions, you end up, what does it pay for? 3 free doctor's visits or something a year.
5: Yeah.
7: That's it. I mean, it's a joke and just leave it alone.
5: Yeah, totally. Now, listen, Maurice, is it true that the vote on raising rates in Auckland to 7.9%, highest ever, is really close and so close you can't be sure this is going to pass?
7: Yes, it's very hard at council compared to Parliament. At Parliament, you pretty know where your numbers lie, unless you get a rogue person like me who crossed the floor once. You know you've got all your votes in a row, and the whips just can basically call out the numbers like that. So you know. But at council, every one of the 20 are independent. Everyone's got a view of their own. Everyone's got their own hobby horses about what they think money should be going to.
5: But tell me if this is true. So what I'm being told is that it's possibly 10-11 and it will lose, like 11 against 10-4. It will lose, but Mayor Brown will rely on the independent Māori statutory board members, the two of them, to get it over the line 12-11. Is that going to happen?
7: Right. Well, let me tell you why that can't happen, and I've only confirmed this very carefully today with legal and so on. It does go to a budget committee where there's independent Māori statutory board, and there may be votes so that it does get carried by that.
5: Yeah.
7: But it actually then has to go to the governing body straight after. In fact, we've actually scheduled to have a governing body meeting immediately that the budget committee comes to its conclusion. So there you only have the councillors now and no not the independent Māori statute. So no mana whenua. So if you actually did only get it through by one vote because of that, you may end up losing it by one vote. It's very hard to I've talked to councillors today at infinitum about it. Some are in, some are out, some are not sure, some have got more convincing to do. I think you're better off putting a bet on whether Nicola will make 8,700 state workers.
5: Okay, I was surprised.
7: I think
5: somebody was telling me earlier, Jack, people are really angry about the 7.9% rate rise in Auckland, like, and really angry because it's funding the CRL. Do you feel this intensity about it?
6: Well, I mean, I don't like it. My rates feel incredibly high at the moment, and I've looked at the forward projections for, you know, relatively smaller rates cuts in the years to come. I mean, I've been in the Karangahape station, which is like one of the cathedral-like stations, to use Mayor Brown's.
5: Is it overbuilt?
6: I mean, it's incredibly impressive. Now, I'm no engineer. I can't tell you if we could have made it a whole lot cheaper, but it is incredibly impressive. I mean, the platform alone is more than 200 metres long. It's two rugby fields long, 10 stories under K Road.
5: We're going to have 1,000 trains one day.
6: Well, that's it. But unfortunately, we are paying some significant upfront costs. And my understanding of the rates bill is that a large part of this year's rates is going
5: towards
6: that.
5: Apparently all of it. Hey, thank you very much, guys. Appreciate it. Jack Tame, Maurice Williamson, our huddle this evening, 7 away from 6.
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5: Yesterday when I was on the show, when we were during showtime, somebody texted in and drew attention to the case of the chap who'd just been sentenced. And it just popped up online during, you know, between 4 and 7, just popped up online on the Herald yesterday. This was the truck driver, something or other Singh, who had raped a woman in Nelson and then had been sentenced yesterday. What we were talking about yesterday was the fact that he got a 5% discount for his good character. The Sensible Sentencing Trust have, like, literally hot off the press, they have just drawn attention to the fact that he also got a discount for his children. So they say, and his total sentence discount was 15%. 5% for good character, 10% for his kids. Now, the point that they are making is that this is just making up stuff by judges. They are saying Parliament never actually gave judges permission to discount a criminal's offences, a sentence, because they have children. The activist judges, and I think I was told by somebody that it came from all the way down from the Supreme Court, that the judges have decided to do this themselves. As I said yesterday, and I stand by this point, you can come up with any number of rules to say, oh, judges can't do this, judges can't do that, judges can't do that, judges. You will be tying yourself up in knots making up these rules. What you need to deal with is the judges. There is something fundamentally flawed if a judge thinks that all of a sudden you have to start discounting for all of these like quite bizarre things. I feel sorry for the kids. I really do. I do feel sorry for the kids. But at this point, are we going, the kids of this offender, is protecting them is more important than actually getting justice for the woman that he raped? Like, I think the judges have got their, I don't know, got priorities all over the show. And by the way, speaking of stuff that's going on at the moment, the What Is a Woman Bill is before Parliament today. This is New Zealand First's bill. Apparently what it wants to do is, across all legislation, clarify the meaning of a woman and a female and a man and a male as a human, biological male or female. So National and ACT, I don't know if they've done it yet, but they're going to vote on it today, and National and ACT are going to support it all the way through. Then it's off to Select Committee. That process takes 6 months. So probably we're not going to see it again until after the election, but there you go. If that really floated your boat, if that really spun your wheels and got your goat, it's been before Parliament. They're dealing with it. Right, we're going to deal next with Infratil and the big sell-off of Contact Generators with us. News Talk ZB.

0: needs a critical review. The Ministry's inaugural State of Regulation shows we have nearly 270 different entities. David Seymour cites the example of dog control, which is governed by five different government agencies, with laws spanning 11 different acts. He says it would be a great outcome to reduce regulators by a quarter or a third.
1: I think a fair and logical goal should be that any New Zealander wanting to do something should only have to knock on one regulator's door.
0: New Zealand Police and Customs are partnering with Australian law enforcement to establish a base in Colombia. Acting Deputy Commissioner Mike Johnson says they'll be working with Colombia's National Police to disrupt drug trafficking. He says we'll base an international liaison officer in the capital, Bogota. Johnson says this will let them more effectively identify and respond to threats impacting New Zealand, Australia and the Pacific.
2: And to News Talk ZB Sport, good evening. The New Zealand Breakers have got their man. The NBL side have locked in Basketball World Cup winner Gordon Herbert as their new head coach on a two-year deal. The Canadian led Germany to the 2023 world title and has served as an assistant coach with NBA side the Toronto Raptors. Herbert is currently and will remain head coach of the fifth-ranked Canadian national team, whose roster includes newly crowned two-time NBA Most Valuable Player, Shai Gilgeous-Alexander. He's told Heather Duplessis-Allen he's been intrigued by the Australian League.
3: I had really good talks with Mark Mitchell and Dylan Butcher, and I really liked the vision they had and the commitment they had to really put a really good team on the floor. And the second thing, it aligned with my job with Basketball Canada very good.
2: Basketball coverage with BK's new veggie burger, a garden of goodness with a crisp vegetable patty. Wellington backline utility Stanley Solomon will make his Super Rugby debut for the Highlanders in Saturday's Super Rugby match against the Hurricanes in the capital. Solomon has been named on the bench for the visitors. He's played 18 games for Wellington in the NPC, as well as playing in two under-20 World Championship campaigns in 2024 and 2025. The home side have left Fihi Finiangonofo out of their side, meaning he'll have to wait another week at least to stand alone as the all-time try scorer in a Super Rugby season. The Crusaders welcome back Will Jordan from a calf injury for their home game against the Chiefs, with Jordan on guard for a visiting outfit without Damian McKenzie, who is on HIA stand down.
4: D-Mac's obviously a great player, someone who drives him around really well. So, yeah, I guess with that, there's a bit of a change, but talked about it, they'll have a backline that's extremely hungry to go out there and perform, whether it's Josh Jacob, Hutchie, Corrin on the wing.
2: Super Rugby coverage with Habit Health Physio. Book today and stay in the game. Emotions have run high at South Sydney as the Rabbitohs confirm the immediate retirement of former Queensland forward Jai Arrow with motor neuron disease. Coach Wayne Bennett says they'll stand by Arrow, who was too emotional to speak himself. I'm Elliot Smith. That's News Talk ZB News and Sport with Fisher Funds, New Zealand's largest specialist KiwiSaver provider. It is 6:05. Heather Duplessis-Allen is next.
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7: Weather Watch 24/7. The Met Service national forecast for Northland: a few showers, mainly in the north and east. Auckland, Coromandel and Bay of Plenty, fine spells with isolated showers about northern Auckland and Coromandel. Waikato to Wellington, also Gisborne to Wairarapa, mostly fine, but areas of valley fog tonight. Nelson and Marlborough mainly fine, but cloud increasing tonight with patchy drizzle developing. Buller and Grey fine, but cloud increasing tonight. Westland and Fiordland, a few showers in Fiordland, spreading to Westland tonight. Canterbury, Otago and Southland mainly fine, and it's a mostly cloudy day for the Chatham Islands.
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8: Evening. Coming up in the next hour, Milford Asset Management's going to talk us through what's going on with the bond yields and the interest rate spiking globally, which we have mentioned on the show in the last few days. Janae Tibbs-Shraney will be with us after 6:30, and Gavin Gray is with us out of the UK, 6:07. Now, Infratil has announced today that it's selling about a third of its Contact Energy shares. The

0: Ended on a two-year deal. He comes with an impressive CV, having previously coached Germany to a history-making world championship in 2023. Herbert's told Heather Duplessis-Allen he's confident he can juggle the breakers with Canadian commitments.
1: It aligns very well. The season's shorter. It works very well with coaching Canada. And I wanted to coach day by day still. I just didn't want to coach the national team right now. So it aligns very well.
0: Emotions have run high at South Sydney as the Rabbitohs confirmed the immediate retirement of former Queensland forward Jai Arrow with motor neuron disease. Just 30, Arrow has played 178 NRL games, including being the Rabbitohs Player of the Year in 2025 and 12 matches for Queensland. Coach Wayne Bennett says they will stand by Arrow, who was too emotional to speak himself.
2: He'll need us, we'll need him. It's as simple as that. No one's walking away from anybody. We're just telling you what's going on so that we can be candid with everybody and he can get on with his life and have all the treatment, all the stuff that he's got to go through.
0: A positive result for sprinter Zoe Hobbs' pursuit of a place in a lucrative new event for the world's best track and field athletes later this year. She's won the Oceania 100 metres title in Darwin in 11 seconds flat, her fastest wind legal time since running her personal best of 10.94 seconds in June. Hobbs is eyeing up the inaugural World Athletics Ultimate Championships in Budapest in September. The meet will see the reigning World, Olympic and Diamond League champions joined by 13 points-based qualifiers to compete for a $17 million prize pool.
3: It's 100% ranking-based with no limitations to country count that can go, so this one's a big one. Quite keen to see what the points are after that, but yeah, it's a really big one.
0: I'm Kobe Marathi and that's Newstalk ZB News and Sport. It's 7:05. Darcy Waldegrave is next.
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5: Weather Watch 24/7. The Met Service national forecast for Northland, a few showers, mainly in the north and east. Auckland, Coromandel and Bay of Plenty, fine spells with isolated showers about northern Auckland and Coromandel. Waikato to Wellington, also Gisborne to Wairarapa, mostly fine, but areas of valley fog tonight. Nelson and Marlborough mainly fine, but cloud increasing tonight with patchy drizzle developing. Buller and Grey fine, but cloud increasing tonight. Westland and Fiordland, a few showers in Fiordland spreading to Westland tonight. Canterbury, Otago and Southland mainly fine, and it's a mostly cloudy day for the Chatham Islands.
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People are thinking it's very selfish for the Canterbury people to allow the horses but not have the cowbells. I mean, a dream scenario for me, and I shouldn't say that. Marcus, not begging the guy that called, but an English football fandom, the half and half scarves are an absolute no-no. English fans would say they are made and sold to the tourist only. They wouldn't be seen dead with them. Well, I suspected that. There wouldn't be many people go to a football match that were ambivalent. Anyway, how are you going, people? What's happening? 0800 80 1080. Marcus, I'm southbound from Whanganui. Four police cars with flashing lights northbound. X Bulls here at very high speed. Anyone know where all the Smokies are heading for? Four cars, four police cars. Tell Laurie you can grow bananas in Palmerston North. There's a place in Rugby Street that grows them in their front yard. Keep up, Laurie. No cowboy bells there, no stinking horses. Canterbury, pathetic, selfish attitude. One-eyed people, no fun, Andrea. Mostly just Wellington, Phoenix, hate Auckland FC, jealous because they've been trying to get to the final for 19 years and haven't won anything. Marks, I love a good peanut butter and sliced banana sandwich. I can't have read a banana peeled still in the skin. For some reason, eating a banana this way makes the inside of my mouth itch. Could the person with the phone number ending in 709 stop texting? They've texted 13 times in the last minute. I had a pair of Amco bear tops in the mid-70s. They didn't have a waistband. They had a seam down the centre back of the leg. I had a Monowai Blues sweatshirt in the 80s. I've never heard of Monowai Blues. Marcus, back in the 70s, I used to wear pale blue Laramie jeans. Cheers, Bill. Or we're talking early brands of jeans and English football and bananas, ladyfingers. Yes, and where the people, yeah, that's enough to start with, I think. Oh, and if you've seen what's happening with the police heading on state near Bulls. Fancy having a half and half scarf. Should be called the half and scarf, shouldn't it? Come through, people. My name's Marcus. Good evening, 10 past 10. There's other stuff you want to talk about. I feel I'm on the home stretch already. Oh, yeah. And if you want the Alison Holst, that looks very good, that microwave book. The lasagna is very good as well, and the pumpkin soup. Chris wants to know if you want anything else photographed from the microwave recipe. Yes, I'd like the pumpkin soup recipe, please, and the microwave lasagna. This is from a guy without a microwave, too. This is big talk for me. So, yeah, I would like that, actually.

0: A lot of discussion from the text about the guy that brought the half and half scarf. What was that caller's name? Was it Chris or was it Peter? Who brought the half and half quiz? Half and half scarf. But people think he should be in the quiz question. I'm not quite sure what the quiz question is. But no one thinks the half and half scarf's a good idea. Marcus, we are in the Rangaunu Harbour and grow bananas along with most of our neighbours. They're easy to grow in the far north. Each tree should only have 2 to 3 babies growing. Cut the others out and transplant or just use as mulch. Once the fruit is harvested, cut the tree down and in bits to mulch the babies or suckers as they are called. Lady fingers are the most delicious. Marcus, I'm Josh. I started watching Arsenal play when I was in middle school around 12 years ago. All my family played rugby, so I had no connection, but I watched Thomas Ruziski and Metsu Ozil and loved the way that they played, which led me to support the team. Finally, to see them win the Prem this year is a dream come true. Would have been nice when I was at school, though, to be able to defend myself from the banter. I use cottage cheese through the middle of my lasagna, much nicer than messing with white sauce. Plenty of excellent banana trees in Te Kuiti, and I reckon you're getting close to buy a microwave. Marcus, I think some New Zealand football fans try so hard to be like the English football supporters. It's crazy. Yes, it's not a natural thing, is it? I have the icks about that a bit. It feels imported. It feels unnatural. I was at the 83 FA Cup, Man U versus Brighton, 25 off the scalpers, pounds, 2 all draw, cheers, Bill. Couldn't go to the replay Tuesday, had to work 4-0 Man U. What was Miles' team? Remember Miles? My husband has been a loyal supporter for 52 years of Liverpool. We travelled to Anfield and Liverpool to watch a game. He had tears in his eyes, he was so emotional. Our dog is called Ali after their current goalie. We've had 2 cats, one called Stevie G and one called Jamie. Marcus, has anyone mentioned Jag jeans? Any ideas how to deal with outrageous salaries? We have been fleeced by a shockingly greedy council. Lowest paid is the mayor at $201. Must be $201,000. Marcus, I'm happy that Arsenal won the league today. My great-grandfather was the chairman of the board at the Arsenal Football Club in 1907 when they were still in their original home at Woolwich, South London, so we have a family connection to the club. He emigrated to New Zealand, Nelson, with his family, including my granny a couple of years later. Go Arsenal. Rochdale was not Gracie Fields from there. Oh, I get it. Don't understand that. Anyway, Ganesh, it's Marcus. Welcome. Good evening.
1: Hi, Marcus. Good evening. It's a very good topic. I just wanted to say something about the banana tree. In India, we grew up with lots of fruits and all. But a very interesting part of the banana tree is like a banana sting. It's like a trunk, the middle part of the very soft inner part. That really helps those who actually in a weight loss journey. Because that part actually is contain lots of fiber, and means like lots of nutritional things in that part. So that I've seen some banana here, but no one actually, I can't see anything about that inner part, like banana stem, that actually is the inner soft part of that in the trunk.
0: And that's so, really so, good so for one tree would produce quite a lot of that flesh, wouldn't it?
1: Yes, correct. Because I think in India was like banana farms. So the farmers also used to say,

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Hang on a second, let me just check a couple of details. Hang on, I'm just doing a... There we go. Sorry, just a little bit of organisational messing around there. And yes, News Talk ZB Weather Watch 24/7. Northland, a few showers, mainly in the north and east. Auckland, Coromandel and Bay of Plenty, fine spells, isolated showers about North Auckland and Coromandel, spreading elsewhere late morning. Waikato to Wellington, also Gisborne to Wairarapa, mostly fine, areas of frosts and valley fog clearing this morning. Marlborough and Nelson, mostly cloudy with isolated showers. Buller and Grey, mostly cloudy with showers. Westland and Fiordland, a few showers, rain with heavy falls spreading north early this morning, then clearing Fiordland this afternoon and easing further north. Canterbury, Otago and Southland, partly cloudy, scattered rain about Southland spreading to Otago this morning and Canterbury this afternoon, while clearing further south, though isolated showers linger about the Southland coast. And for the Chatham Islands... Mostly cloudy, becoming fine in the afternoon.

0: people an opportunity to voice intolerance of people who are a little bit different from the norm. And we have callers to this show who are trans, and I mean, the talkback community is a broad community, and I don't like the conversations that say that give rise to people just venting their. I choose these words carefully, but I just have to say them, venting their bigotries or prejudices. And that's what's difficult about these. But having said that, I broadly speaking, probably agree with it, because as Jenny Mycroft says, the progressive politics, you know, and the whole thing about trans people competing in women's sports, generally, look, it's not a problem. But as we've seen with certain athletes when they have transitioned, and we've seen that the Olympic committee or the various bodies that govern these things have decided that actually if you've gone through puberty as a male, then you can't compete against women, even if you identify as one. So I don't know how to handle this one, to be honest. But do we need a bill to actually define it? It seems ridiculous that we do. You know, the classic example is Georgina Beyer, the late Georgina Beyer, who was, you know, originally male, then transitioned. Everyone, I don't know, unless I'm missing something, in New Zealand, because I think we're generally fair-minded people, treated her as a, I refer to her as a woman, because she sort of successfully managed to identify herself in a way that we believed it, she believed it, and I don't know where bills would leave people like, would have left people like Georgina. But so I don't know. It's a difficult issue, isn't it? Did it trigger me? It pissed me off, actually. Pardon my French, but I'm just going to put it that way. Greens co-leader, she's so bloody self-righteous. Chloe Swarbrick says the government shows that it wouldn't have stood against apartheid South Africa or legalised same-sex marriage. God, the self-righteousness just oozing out of that statement sickens me. God, she really thinks, you know, if you look at the electorate that voted for Georgina Beyer as their mayor, and I think does it come across as a sort of lefty, liberal, sort of trendy, I can't remember what her electorate was actually, Carterton. Is Carterton sort of some sort of microcosmic San Francisco? I don't think so. But people were impressed by her authenticity and voted for her. Whereas according to Chloe Swarbrick, she'd have us all be bigots unless we fit within her sort of progressive realm of whatever it is. But, oh, God, you know, the government wouldn't have stood against apartheid South Africa or legalised same-sex. What she's telling you is she's the only arbiter of these genuinely tricky, she and her mates are the only arbiter of these genuinely tricky issues. And I just think anyway. What do you reckon? 0800 80 1080. What was the other thing I was going to talk about? So we've mentioned the other one was, well, it almost seems mundane, doesn't it? The election issue. Labor leader Chris Hipkins has said that New Zealanders don't really care about the details of one of Labor's key election policies. So they unveiled this New Zealand Future Fund last October and it didn't have much detail attached to it. It's basically to take dividends of some Crown assets and redistribute them into New Zealand businesses with the aim to incentivise job creation. God, I fell asleep while I was reading that sentence. And the party hasn't said what assets might have their dividends redirected to the fund. Said it won't decide till after the election once it receives advice from officials. Hipkins has said it was a pretty simple proposition of keeping state assets in New Zealand ownership as opposed to, you know, what he claims national selling assets. But he's basically said, I don't think the public, this is his quote, I don't think the public really care which companies are going to go in or not. I think the public care about the fact we're going to keep state assets and National's going to sell them. So he wants to paint with a big broad brush, I guess. But do you care about, I mean, does he have a point? Do people care about policies? Or do they just care about, for instance, oh, let's have a bill defining what a man and a woman is? I don't know. 0800 80 10 80, text 9292. So there's a few things. Should we be resurrecting the moa? Do you actually believe that it would actually be done? Or would we be creating a creature that was moa-like, which is where I sort of go to. I start to sort of lose interest in a bit. And do we need a bill to define what a man and a woman is? What's your take on that? And do voters care about details? Do you care about the details? Yeah, I mean, does he have a point? I don't know. It's kind of depending on which lens you look at it through, could look at like he thinks we're all stupid. Maybe we are. You know, be honest. I mean, I don't know what the average voter's smarts is, but I think we're a rich and diverse country with a range of opinions and intelligences. Right, 17 and a half past 12, 0800 80 1080, text 9292. I think there's something for everyone on this little list, so give us a call. Right, let's get into it.
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0: Actually, just on the just on the whole fiddling around with genetics and stuff, somebody's texted saying, "Don't play with nature." It's from Frank. To be honest, I mean, we do tutu with tutu. Such a great New Zealand word, isn't it? I think it's a Maori word, isn't it? Having a bit of a tutu with this, great word. Anyway, I think we tutu with gens all the time because, in fact, even just when you select one, you know, a pair of sheep to or a particular ram to be mating with all the sheep and things, we're tutuing with genes all the time. Hybrids for roses and apples and pears and all those sorts of things. I think probably if we're doing that apple that's going to have pink flesh. Which to me, I sort of think, I don't know, it sounds like, I don't know, would I be interested in eating an apple with pink flesh? I want an apple to look like an apple. But then again, if I probably saw what apples were like 40 years ago compared to what's in the store, I'd be a bit shocked at the change because, we do tutu with the genetics to make them less, you know, look prettier, brighter colours, fewer blemishes, so... that ship has sailed. Anyway, right, let's go. Jared, g'day.
6: Yeah, thanks for taking my call, Tim. Yeah, cheers.
0: Yeah, what did you want to talk about?
6: Moa. Look, I've got some wonderful Māori friends, and I'm not that ounce racist, but I just...
0: Oh, that sounds like a huge big butt coming up.
6: No. I just want to make a statement and put it out there that I watched the news probably like at 6 o'clock tonight. I've been sleeping on the bloody chair.
0: And they want them to be custodians of them. Is that?
6: Oh, yes, and I think it's quite ironic because they ate them like roast KFC.
0: They did hunt them to extinction.
6: Let's make,
0: yeah.
6: let's make a funny tag. Maybe when they do the mower, they can do a KFM.
0: Oh, my goodness.
6: I just think it's a hell of ironic that probably Ngāi Tahu, there'll be some fenced-off bloody thing, in the South Island somewhere where Ngāi Tahu are going to make squillions. And it might be great spin-offs for accommodation and all sorts of things in the South Island, but they're going to make, you know, a lot of money out of people wanting to come all around the world to see these bloody, and they're not the genuine.
0: I don't think they're going to, I don't think they'll recreate genetically what we would describe as a mower.
6: They will
0: breed characteristics of a mower into something like an ostrich egg or something and start changing genes.
6: I just wanted to throw it out there that, look, I think there's good and bad in every race. And, look, I have some wonderful Māori friends and they're very passionate about their race and I think it's wonderful. I'm not racist.
0: No, okay, yeah, it's always you don't want to keep saying that because it starts to... But no, I know what you mean, but I think that it's
6: like
0: worth...
6: saying I like a drink but I'm not an alcoholic.
0: Yeah. Well, Jared, I think what it is it's worth pointing out, I don't think these claims are being made by Māori. It's by someone who's behind the thing who said, "Oh, we'll make Māori the custodians of it." And you know, it just seems like some big giant virtue signal from.
6: Okay, change the subject. Who? And this might be a bit on the nose too. Like Chloe Swarbrick. God, imagine if the Earth was full of Chloe Swarbrick. Someone genetically cloned her. Christ, the place would it would be scary, wouldn't it?
0: Well, we'll leave that one there, Jared. But she does infuriate me at times when she holds herself out as the arbiter of all of all objective morality. I just think, God's sakes, good on you, mate. Hey, thanks for your call. It's just so bloody patronising that anyone who votes, the current government and its supporters are the sort of people would have. I think New Zealanders actually were a bit more open-minded than people like Chloe. I think it suits her to think that she's the one who's holding the moral banner for us all and leading the way. I'm just going to quickly take a break and we'll come back with Dallas. Got a bunch of texts to get onto as well, but there's some spare lines there. 0800 80 1080.
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2: 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Surely in your head, there is more of a plan here than the plan that was announced yesterday. 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
3: 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I haven't got all of the answers, but what I do know is we've got too many agencies. 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
4: News Talk ZB. right, let's continue. Dallas, hello.
5: Yeah, hi. Look, so you're not excited about having a Hobbiton in the North Island and Jurassic Park in the South Island, like attractions?
4: Look, if we're going to have Jurassic Park, let's get the T-Rex back. And, if you're going to go, you've got to go the whole hog. And go for the big dinosaurs. I mean, you know, a big bird, fair enough, but we got ostriches. I'd be curious. But, yeah. I don't know. Yeah. What do you reckon? Should
5: I agree. Go the whole way, yeah. Why not? Like, if we can do it, let's do it. Bring back T-Rex. Have to have a big enclosure, though. Somewhere in the South Island, I'd imagine. Central Otago or somewhere.
4: And just imagine the fun stories, like some teenagers, you know, on a prank escaped into the T-Rex enclosure and haven't been seen since, you know. we'd be crossing to their homes or something in Kashmir or something, and their parents are worried at a high school prank that's gone wrong, and some droppings have been found which, you know, have some Christ College fabric in it. I don't know what I'm thinking of badly behaved private school kids.
5: I'm imagining this is David Seymour's boot camp of the future.
4: If you don't behave, we're going to leave you outside for 5 minutes and the T-Rex is hungry. I'd start behaving. Jeez, where's our imagination going with us? We've gone bonkers.
5: Well, talking of bonkers, you know, this election is just going to be totally bonkers. It already is. And it's quite fascinating the way this election coming up, because I've got no idea how it's going to go, what's going to happen, what dramatic things are going to happen.
4: Well, do you care about the details of parties' policies? I sort of like to think that they've got some detail, even if I'm not going to read it.
5: Well, I'm very interested in Labor because at the moment they've done bugger all, and they keep saying, okay, we're going to wait till the budget, fair enough, but then all eyes are on them because Chippy had said, well, we're going to be future orientated. We're not going to be looking back. We're all going to be looking to the future. So I'm interested to see. Be future orientated.
4: Do you think they're actually going to announce policies that have much fleshing out to them? I mean, look, time will tell, but they just seem at the moment to be standing from the sideline thinking, oh, well, we're just going to criticise what the others are doing and that's all we need to do because, you know, the world's in a tough state, people are unhappy. That'll do it for us. What do you think?
5: Well, I don't know what to think. I think Hosking said today, I haven't read it, but I think he said that they don't want to win the next election.
4: That might be a bit of. I think they would like to, but deducing by the way they're running, one would assume they're not trying to win the next election. But
5: okay, yeah, I'll have to read it. But
4: I haven't read it. I mean, was it his morning opinion or something, or
5: Mike's minute, Mike's 2 minutes?
4: Oh, okay. Or really? Or maybe I'll just.
5: I think, yeah. I haven't read it, but I just saw it somewhere. You know how things pop up and then you lose them. But this whole Chloe thing, this is the time when people say outrageous statements leading up to the election. So this next 6 months is going to be full of outrageous, hyperbolic statements by parties trying to establish their ground.
4: Yeah.
5: And say, this is our ground. This is our ground. This, you know, stay away. This is our ground. And if you like us, vote for this. So there'll be all kinds of extreme statements, which we've already seen from mainly from New Zealand First. So, yeah, it's going to be such an entertaining 6 months if you look at it in that way.
4: I'm a little worried that we're... look, let's wait and see, because in the end, the voters, you know, there are certain issues that voters will care about, and we're looking for people to actually come up with serious answers to it. Maybe this is the silly season. Maybe it gets more real once we get closer to it, because all the bonkers sort of stuff is going to... it's worth mentioning, by the way, the whole thing about defining a man and a woman, that's not election stuff. That's just that's a members' bill which has been supported to the select committee stage. So that's not actually electioneering. But the other stuff... I wonder if, is this the silly time and it's going to get more serious closer to the time or not? I don't know. What do you reckon?
5: I don't know. It'll be interesting to see. Like, whatever happens, at this stage, it looks like Winston's going to have a lot of power going into the post-election negotiations. He's in the box seat, isn't he, at the moment? He is. Like if he gets 12 or 15%, you know, he'll have so much negotiating power. So whichever way it goes, you know, Labor or National, it's going to be Winston again.
4: Yeah, I guess so. I think it'd be worth the interesting thing is we won't know this until he retires, of course. But how much longer do you think Winston's going to go? And I reckon he's going to go till he drops. I can't actually imagine Winston retiring unless ill health forced him to step aside. I think he'll go until he's no longer capable of stringing a sentence together on the hustings.
5: Mm-hmm. Yeah, I agree. Yeah, that's his life. He doesn't know anything else. You know, it's like he's like Paul McCartney. Paul McCartney's life has always been writing songs, going to the studio, recording songs, then going on tour to promote those songs, rinse and repeat. That's his
4: you
5: life.
4: Make it sound boring.
5: That's his life. He doesn't know anything else. And Winston doesn't know anything else either. It's just, that's their life. So, Hey, Georgina Bly, didn't she beat Paul Henry? Was that... That Carter's the race? Carter's in...
4: That's an interesting question. So, hang on a second. I'm not sure here. So what? Who did Georgina Bayer beat to win Carterton? I just dictated that into AI. I literally repeated your question once I turned the microphone on the Google. Oh yeah, Paul Henry. You should be going on the chase, Dallas. You know, first question: who did Georgina Bayer? Who did trans, you know, politician Georgina Bayer beat to win the it's the Wairarapa. That's right, because she was mayor of Carterton. So she didn't beat him too. She beat the incumbent mayor Peter Rennell. But it was it's the Wairarapa parliamentary electorate. And she hated central government politics, I think, didn't she?
5: Oh, look, I don't know enough about it.
4: Yeah, anyway.
5: Hey,
4: well,
5: correct me if I'm wrong, but just a bit off topic, but is Air New Zealand going to be based in Christchurch now?
4: No. Why?
5: Oh, I heard they're flying out.
4: They're creating three flights direct. It's just a service for tourists. You know, they're creating three South Island direct flights from Singapore and a couple of other places. In fact, I can find that one. I'll just quickly do the Google on that. I'll do that with this one with my typing fingers. So yeah, they've added three international routes. I think there's one from India. Hang on a minute. I might as well find that one. We've got it because if people haven't heard that news, there'll be people shouting at the radio going, oh, God, Tim, I'll tell you what it is. Okay, it'll start flying nonstop from Christchurch, Singapore, Tokyo, and not so exciting, Perth. Tokyo and Singapore, there we go.
5: Well, Christchurch is just cooking, isn't it?
4: Oh, yeah.
5: Cooking with gas.
4: By the way, somebody, I have changed my mind about a little bit about, you might have heard me bang on about, I wish we had a new, brand new stadium at you know, down at the waterfront. Yeah. But somebody sent me through, one of my listeners sent me a link to what they're doing with Eden Park.
5: Mm-hmm.
4: And it's basically going to be like a you know, a new stadium. It's going to be pretty flash. So once that's all done, I'll probably call my Jets a bit on that.
5: Roof? Got a roof?
4: Yeah, yeah.
5: Wow, fantastic.
4: Yeah, in fact, I think if you get – I'm wondering if I can – Eden Park upgrade.
5: Yeah.
4: If I Google Eden Park upgrade, yes, it's Auckland Eden Park 2.1, a three-stage – staged redevelopment. It's going to projected to cost up to $500 million, with stage one requiring $110 million for. Okay, it's going to take. Oh, okay. It's planned to span between 5 and 15 years. Okay, I'll get less excited now. Okay.
5: Yeah.
4: There we go. Oh, well.
5: If it was China, it'd be up and running by Christmas, wouldn't it?
4: Yeah, absolutely. I know. I just, you know. You're right, it would be. I mean, there might be a few more deaths at the work site, but I'm not sure what China's safety record is on construction.
5: Okay,
4: Are you nervous about my generalisation there, that I just thought that China might treat life a bit more cheaply? Anyway, hey, good on you, mate. Thanks, Dallas.
5: Bye.
4: Take care, bye-bye. Oh, gosh, there's all these questions. All these questions that are coming out of these earlier conversations. China's worker safety compared to other countries. Oh, okay. There's always data for everything. So as I suspected, they've actually improved a huge amount lately, but it still lags behind developed Western nations. So overall fatality rates have dropped drastically. But there's a massive labour force which keep the absolute number of incidents higher than in most advanced economies. That's the quick summary I can give you on that. So it's the fatality rates. Oh, yeah, so they're tracking closer to two to three per 100,000 workers. Whereas in Japan, what's under that? Oh, so it's... Doesn't sound like they're that far away, actually, these days. There we go. God, I've almost got sidetracked by so many different other sort of issues, but 0800 80 10 80. So should we resurrect the MOA? Do you believe the claims of this organisation that we actually can? I don't. I think that they can create something that has characteristics. It's a bit like they claim they've resurrected the dire wolf, when I don't think they had, actually. Simply a wolf with similar characteristics, or some even. 0800 80 1080, text 9292, and I'll come back with the other topics in just a moment, but I'll do some housekeeping in the meantime. Back in a moment.
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4: Yes, News Talk ZB. Matt, hello.
9: Morning, Tim. Thought I'd better have a turn. It's been a while.
4: Yeah, g'day.
9: I reckon they pretty much look a lot like the old emus or the ostrich anyway. So just get a bunch of those and most people would just believe it. They all look what we do.
4: That sounds a bit P.T. Barnum, really, doesn't it? It's just dress a horse up as a donkey or something.
9: Yeah, well, if you've seen one face-to-face, most people probably haven't. I've never seen an emu up close. I've seen ostriches, but, pretty impressive when you're next to them.
4: Yeah.
9: The old ostrich, but, yeah.
4: I think in terms of body mass, because I think that the moa was actually a hell of a lot bigger. So they reckon that the emu is about up to 1.9 metres, which is 6'2". The ostrich is up to 2.7 metres, which is 9 feet. The moa was up to 3.6 metres, that's 12 feet. That is one big bird. And here's the weights. Emu, 36 to 59 kilos. Ostrich, about double, that's more than double, 90 to 150 kilos. And the moa up to 230 kilos. That's pretty big.
9: Yeah, that's huge. And there was an eagle that used to eat them. So,
4: oh, the Haast eagle.
9: Yeah.
4: Oh, actually, it's funny. No one wants to see the Haast eagle resurrected because they can fly and you know probably snatch up small animals and or large animals. God.
9: Well, if they can eat a 200 plus kilo. Moa, then what about a 100 kilo human? You know, it's they'd be picking us off, that'd be a bit scary.
4: Yeah, the wingspan for the Haast eagle was about 2.6 to 3 meters. That's a fairly big eagle, really, isn't it?
9: Yeah, now that would be probably more scarier than a T Rex because you wouldn't see it coming.
4: Well, the thing is, no, the T-Rex wouldn't be... Oh, God, isn't this hilarious, these conversations? The T-Rex wouldn't be as scary because you could stick it in an enclosure. But with a Haast eagle, when they can fly, I mean, you know, it's difficult to keep to have something like that in an enclosure that would be... that's one big enclosure, really, that would probably be a bit cruel for a bird of that size. So, anyway, here's me. I'm making it up as I go along, if you haven't already picked that up, but there we go.
9: Oh, same. I didn't ring with a plan, but I thought, it is an interesting.
4: Some people do actually ring with a plan because they know that depending on what version of me they get, whether we're, wall to wall calls when you might not get much time, some people plan what they're going to say, because sometimes when it is busy, you've got to make sure you want to get your points out. And if you go arm and arm before you know it, it's next caller.
9: Well, yeah, I was going to ring last night, but then I fell asleep because you were talking about parties and stuff. And leaving a party or something, yeah. And
4: The Irish goodbye, yeah. Do you slip away with that? Oh, did you text? Was that you that texted said you always slip away?
9: No, I didn't. I never text. I've never texted once either. But, the parties I used to go to, you would yourself out because you're in a state.
4: I mean, I think it's the context of that story from yesterday was more about, when you've been invited to someone's, it's a more, you get greeted when you arrive and all that sort of thing, like dinner parties and slightly more, we all remember those dudes where you turn up and leave and maybe people didn't even know you were there.
9: That's actually 2 hours to walk home.
4: Oh, God, yeah. No, fantastic. Anyway, otherwise, you well? Are you good?
9: Oh, all good. Not up through the overnights much anymore, but I've been at work this evening, so...
4: Okay, well, good to know.
9: Give you a quick ring.
4: Good to know you're keeping out of mischief, Matt. Good on you, mate.
9: Nah, all good. Cheers,
4: okay, take care. Bye-bye. It is 12:45. Believe it or not, it's a bit slow getting started. I think these are quite... three really pretty good, pretty interesting topics, actually. And if you're wondering what they were, because I only half reintroduced them after one of the breaks. The first is the story about resurrecting the moa. There's a company called Colossal Biosciences. They're the ones who claim to have resurrected the direwolf. So they've, this is controversial. They've got these de-extinction projects. There's questions around ethics and whether it's even a valid claim that they can do it. So, look, they're obviously very clever what they can do. But they've got a project to resurrect the South Island giant moa, which actually has financial backing from filmmaker Sir Peter Jackson and run in partnership with Ngāi Tahu Research Centre. As one of the people said, it was a bit ironic that one of the people who was speaking on the news said that the moa or the project would be handed into the custody of Māori and things, and obviously, you know, they were hunted to extinction by Māori. I mean, Māori weren't to know that at the time. All they saw was the prey of the day, and yeah, at some stage there's the last one, isn't there? But there we go. I mean, when you need food, you do what you do. So, yeah, should we resurrect the moa? Do you actually believe it? That's the first simple question. The claim, the statement by Chris Hipkins that Kiwis don't actually care about the detail of policies and defending them not fleshing out one of their policies, it wasn't such an exciting thing, but it's the New Zealand Future Fund policy, which they've talking about redirecting, about certain assets having their dividends redirected into a particular fund. They've said they won't decide until after the election once they receive advice from officials, which may be actually a reasonable stance to take, but I think saying that New Zealanders don't really care about key details,

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2: Nicola Willis, Finance Minister, back with us. Any regrets? You should have done this properly 2 years ago, shouldn't you?
3: No, we've made great progress since we came to office. We've had the number of policy analysts, administrators, managers, that's come down considerably. We've got better results out of the public service with violent crime down, educational achievement up, health waiting lists reducing. We've got to double down and go harder to make the public service deliver the results that you expect, that the public expects.
2: Why only 2,000 a couple of years ago and 9,000? Now.
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4: News Talk ZB with Tim Beveridge. Colleen, hello.
5: Hello, how are you?
4: I'm all right, how are you doing?
5: Good. I know I'm maybe off topic and I hope you don't mind, but I do know that you know just about everything about music. And
4: well, you might be overstating that one. I know a few things.
5: Oh, you know a lot. The other night, I won't go into details, but there was a beautiful song, one of the best I've ever heard. I got the name of the singer, and that's I got the name of the singer, L-O-R-D-H, first name, and then H-E-R-O-N, but I missed the name of the song. Would you
4: Lord, that one? What, Lord Heron?
5: Yes.
4: I've never heard of them.
5: It's one of the most beautiful songs I've ever heard. But I missed the name of the...
4: Oh, Lord Huron. You mean there's a rock band? There's a rock band called Lord Huron, H-U-R-O-N.
5: No,
4: and where
5: H-E-R-O-N.
4: I'm Googling Lord Heron and I'm getting nothing, whereas I'm getting lots on Lord Huron. Where were you listening?
5: It was on Romain Travis's show.
4: Were there any lyrics that you could recall?
5: Oh, no, but I just know it's one of the most beautiful songs I've ever heard.
4: Was it The Night We Met or Meet Me in the Woods?
5: Maybe something like Love Lost or Long.
4: Okay.
5: Oh, no.
4: Let's have a look. Hang on a second. Long Lost lyrics? There's a song called Long Lost.
5: Oh, Long Lost.
4: Hang on. Let's have a look. You never know. We might be able to, because we don't have any callers waiting, so that's why I can be a bit more indulgent. Here we go.
5: Thank you.
4: Let's just have, because I might even be able to give you a sample of it. Hang on a second. The system's a bit slow, though. I've clicked on something already, but it's just, it takes a while to load up our system. What was the theme for his show the other night? Okay, Lord Huron. Look, we've only got two in our system and it doesn't fit any of those. Hang on, what would it have been? Let's see. Don't know if it's this one. It won't be this, probably. Oh, God, it's taking a while to get into it. I'm not sure I'll be able to play the whole thing. Does it sound familiar?
5: It does, actually, yes.
4: That's called The Night We Met.
6: I am not the only traveler.
4: That's one. So it could be The Night We Met. I mean, I don't know. I don't know how I can help you any further. Anyway. Are you there?
5: Oh, yes, I'm just trying to recall.
4: Yeah, I can't help you any further, I'm afraid, but you could call, you know what you can do next time Roman's on for his In My Day show, or even when he's on the overnights, you just call him up and say, hey, Roman, you played a song by Lord Huron last week and it was lovely, and he'll be able to tell you instantly.
5: Oh, thank you so much.
4: Okay, there you go.
5: Okay.
4: Yep, good
5: thank
4: on you.
5: Thank you, bye-bye.
4: Cheers, Colleen. Yeah, slightly off topic, but, you know, we've got the time to do it, so why not? Back in a tick.
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11: 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So 3 years on, they've clearly learned nothing.
12: How can you say the public will suffer, the sky will fall and the clouds will gather, when you know not what jobs are actually being cut yet? Should we not trust that they will know how to be surgical and only trim the fat and not the bone?
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4: Now, often with, of course, I forgot to say, we just throw it out to people who are listening, and somebody has texted in saying that the Lord Huron song was long lost. So if you're still listening there, I think it was Colleen, wasn't it? Yes, so the song was long lost. So, yeah, go and check it out. I don't know how you go and check that out, because I'm guessing that Colleen probably isn't on Spotify or anything. It's not like you can go down to your local record store, is it, and say, I heard some beautiful song, I want to buy that CD. Gosh, remember those days. Anyway, right, let's have a look at some of the correspondence, shall we? You can jump the queue any time, because I've got quite a bit to get through, but I'd rather not, you know, have to talk myself for ages. So on the resurrecting MOA and things like that, Frank says, my opinion is don't play with nature. Oh, I think we talked about that, that we're always playing with nature, with even the apples you're eating and kiwi fruit. It's all, you know, we're meddling with nature all the time. But yeah, I think resurrecting a whole species, well, one, I actually don't believe they can do it. I think they've got amazing technology, but technology genetically to edit existing species. But as to resurrecting one, I think that's a different ballgame. Now there was one from... Now, where was the one from Roger where he, I read it because it's sort of amazing how stingy people can be with regards to, so I asked, what would David Attenborough think about resurrecting species? And he, you know, he's obviously made comments over it over the years. I've done a bit of a brief Google search on his general thoughts on it, which I've now closed that page down. But anyway, and Roger, Grumpy Roger, says, David Attenborough, the English patrician and climate change nut, owes most of his success to advances in photography. I mean, really? I don't know. I think that's like saying that you could reduce anything down to it, like saying some of the great war correspondents owe their careers to cameras, or musicians owe everything to kind of the piano they were playing or whatever. The cameras that Attenborough, I mean, they're a tool of the trade. There are plenty of people telling wildlife stories. Why has Attenborough become, you know, the broadcaster that he was, who's famous for also living to 100 now, but I mean, I think he, in a way, was sort of a pioneer in the way stories around nature were, how they were presented to us. He sort of part of that whole evolution of the modern natural history documentary format, for one. And I think Roger would probably say, oh, he's just the bloke reading the script. But I think if you look at his series, like what was it, the Life on Earth series, which was, I mean, the BBC did brilliant stuff as well, didn't they? I mean, the BBC probably, it is one of those trusted voices on nature documentaries and the world around us, isn't it? But the Life on Earth, yeah. I mean, saying is a climate nut line as well. And I don't think you have to agree with every climate policy proposal on Earth, you know, but to recognise that climate science is mainstream science. But Roger wouldn't like that because it doesn't fit the world that he likes to imagine he lives in. Anyway, but, I mean, yeah. Why do we all listen to David Attenborough? Why is his voice that's sort of the marker of all BBC of nature documentaries? Anyway, you can stick to that opinion, Roger, but when you text things like that, you just come across as a miserable old fart. And I don't know why I'm assuming old. Imagine if Roger was only 20 years old. My money's not on that, of course. Anyway, back in a moment.
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4: 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Antonio, hello.
23: Hello, good morning.
4: Tim.
23: Tim, sorry.
4: That's all right. I struggle with names all the time, don't worry.
23: Yeah, and also to all your listeners. Yeah, I think David Attenborough was a marvellous photographer, and you know, he brought animals and scenes into our places, and it was very fascinating to call him. You know, other names is.
4: Well, it's actually a trusting. He's a trusted voice, isn't it? As soon as you hear a documentary with. You know, with his voice, you instantly look like it's got a credibility check attached to it, doesn't it?
23: Oh, definitely.
4: Yeah.
23: Yes, and also I want to get on to the people want to bring the mowers back.
4: Yeah.
23: Well, that's cloning. I believe they can do it. If you get find the skin or you find the feathers, you can clone it all back, but I would say, why would you want to do that? It'd be better going on and doing things to help human beings and also renewable energy and how to get rid of our rubbish and all our sewage systems and things like that would be better off.
4: Yeah.
23: Venturing into mowers and all that, because it won't stop there. Yes, they want to clone the dinosaurs and, you know.
4: Well, if you're going to clone anything, I'd be right up for the dinosaurs, but. I mean, if you're going to drag something extinct, wouldn't it? I mean, I'm being fickle, and I'm trivializing it a bit, but you know, if it was a thing, what would you be most curious in seeing? And I mean, dinosaurs, yeah. I mean, millions and millions of years ago, it just blows my mind that that's what used to roam the earth. It's amazing, isn't it?
23: Yes, well, we see those programs on TV and we've seen how they existed and what they've done and and the demise and everything, which is quite interesting.
4: Yeah.
23: I work with behind the scenes with body stem cells for 40-odd years.
4: Did you? Oh.
23: And, yes, and we developed a very good system, but unfortunately the very wealthy people bought it out, which was quite sad.
4: Oh, what was the sort of goal of what you were of the technology you were engaged with?
23: Well, to make our bodies, protected against every type of disease, because you know that it's them or us. The bacteria is trying to kill us,
4: well,
23: and
4: we know,
23: trying to kill it.
4: Well, and viruses, and as well as we know with the Ebola stuff, that's headlines we're seeing around the place. But yeah,
23: yeah. Well, just imagine if our bodies were so strong that we'd be able to fight all those diseases off. We live better lives.
4: Well, we do fight a lot off as it is, but yeah, immunity is it's a vexed issue, isn't it? As to the constantly changing world and viruses that want to, you know, adapt, try and affect us. Anyway, yeah, okay, good. Hey, thanks for your call, mate. I appreciate it.
23: Thank you.
4: Bye-bye. Bye. Now, let's have a look in just a moment. We'll have a look at some more of the correspondence. I think you're all, if you're in bed listening, I think you're huddling under the covers just texting without picking up the phone and giving us a call, but you can do. 13 and a half minutes to two.
22: 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News Talk ZB.
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0: talking about.
1: Yeah, no, that's good.
0: It doesn't wind me up. I just sort of think that's nonsense.
1: It is nonsense. That's all absolute nonsense. But has it stopped me creating this wonderful reality that I'm in? No, it doesn't.
0: Yeah, I think you're misusing the word reality would be my take on it.
1: Oh, well, anyway, I just want to say poor Constance. What was he called again? Don't gaslight him, Clarence. He was all right. I like listening to him.
0: I think Clarence was gaslighting himself. And I think you know that too, Karen.
1: He was all right.
0: I'm sure he was. But that's why it's a human conversation, so, you know.
1: Okay. Yeah, no, I'll have to look at that picture of Roman. I honestly thought he was blonde and he was about 30, and he's got a young sounding voice and that. And
0: What does he look like?
1: I thought he was blonde.
0: Why did you think he was blonde? Was it because his name was Roman?
1: I've got no idea. His voice sounded blonde.
0: God, that's. I'll tell him that when I see him.
1: Yeah, now you sound like James Bond a bit. It might be because you like a Shirley Bassey and all that stuff.
0: James Bond concert. That's one of my gigs. So I've done I've banged on about that.
1: A tuxedo or something, you know.
0: Oh, there's photos of that around, yeah. I like a tux. Yeah, I like a good tux.
1: Yeah. I'm not showing any photos of me. You wouldn't want to see.
0: That's all right. That's all right, Karen. You can remain anonymous. Okay. Anyway, I'm glad you're chirpy.
1: Yeah, I'm always happy.
0: Are you?
1: All right. Yeah. That's always.
0: Lucky you. Hey. Yeah. Okay. You take care. See ya.
1: All right. Be good. Bye.
0: Bye. Bye. 2:29.
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0: By the way, just before I go to Kelvin, I was having just very briefly, through a bunch of things just with life and things, and you know, sometimes this job with the hours can be fairly grinding. But I was talking to a friend about, you know, the job of doing overnight talkback, and actually it is a fantastic community of people from the... including the Grinches and the Grumps and things, but there are a lot of people who I chat to, I consider myself very lucky to be able to talk to so many New Zealanders around the country. And I'm not putting a gloss on it, everything. I think it's, you know, and I think maybe I was reflecting with a colleague about, you know, Bruce and how everyone reacted when Bruce passed away. But it's a unique job, a gig like this. Every now and again, you suddenly go, oh, God, I'm quite lucky to be able to talk with all the people I do about different things. So, yeah, just sort of throw that out there. Let's not get too, you know, thoughtful about these things. But anyway, hang on. Oh, no, it can't have happened. So there's a problem with Kelvin's number. When I click on him, it hangs up. And Kelvin's been hanging around to talk to me for a long time. And I've actually just clicked talk to Kelvin, and the bloody thing has hung up, and he's calling back. Calvin, I don't know what happened there. I literally

0: today. Thank you.
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5: Yes, back with Tim Beveridge. Actually, we don't have a hell of a lot of time, I suddenly realised. I might have to ask Yvonne, I should have asked her in the break. Actually, just give me a moment for a second.
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6: Rather than the next three. 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
1: That was a News Talk ZB Extra.
5: And I found a caller who only needs going to say she needs 10 seconds. You've got a minute, Pauline. Hello.
7: Okay, on the radio a couple of weeks ago, I heard about the dimorphism. The male and female who we are fed together, the male with the short beak pecks the rotten wood away, and the female then uses her curved beak to slide it in into her hole and bring out the food. They feed together, always.
5: Well, they...
7: Okay, it was on the radio.
5: Oh, cool. Well, there's a bit of... Thank you for that, Pauline. I'm sure Sandra will be pleased to hear that little extra bit of info. Good on you.
7: Okay, thank you.
5: Cheers. Wow. Well, I was looking for a caller who would just be happy to take a minute. And as Pauline said, I don't know, 10 seconds, so it's close enough. Right. What's the time? It's coming up to 3 o'clock. Of course, the news will be shortly, and we'll be straight back with Yvonne after this. I'm almost tempted to play another song from that musical, which is about, sung by Huckleberry Finn's father, called About Government, which might sum up what many voters feel about it. But anyway, we'll see.
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12: Hi, I'm Nicole Jones from Bailey's. 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He was fit, healthy and 4 years old. When he started slowing down, we got him checked out. He had heart disease. We were given a year, but 6 weeks later, we had to say goodbye. Without Pet Insure, the whole ordeal would have been far more overwhelming. So I'm so grateful we had it.
13: Phone Pet Insure.
0: Darcy Waltergrave, Heather Duplessy Allen, Marcus Lush, all the names you can trust. 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
13: In this update, a members' bill aiming to define the term woman and man in law has passed its first reading in Parliament. The New Zealand First Bill defines woman as an adult human biological female and a man as an adult human biological male. National and ACT had both agreed to support it to select committee. The bill's architect, MP Jenny Marcroft, says progressive politics has prioritised ideology over reality.
14: If anyone can be a man or woman purely by declaration, then those words cease to have clear meaning. And when words lose meaning, the law that depends on them becomes unstable.
13: Greens co-leader Chloe Swarbrick says the government shows it wouldn't have stood against apartheid South Africa or legalised same-sex marriage.
15: And honestly, Mr. Speaker, I don't think if we already had it, this would have been a government that granted women the right to vote.
13: Winston Peters says he broadly favours cost savings, but Foreign Affairs needs more cash. Finance Minister Nicola Willis has revealed that ministry led by Peters is being exempted from this year's 2% operational spending reduction faced by most other government agencies. MFAT will be subject to the further 5% reductions each of the following 2 years alongside other agencies. Peter says New Zealand's seriously undercooked in foreign affairs.
16: We think they should have far fewer ministries as well.
17: How many ministries would you like to see?
16: Oh, I'd like to have 10 of my own and then I can get on with the job.
13: Kiwis are being more cautious spending on fuel. StatsNZ data shows retail electronic card purchases plunged 1.3% last month, with spending on vehicles and food dropping the most. Fuel spending plunged by 2%, down $11 million on March. Infometrics principal economist Nick Brunsdon says fuel prices were actually still rising last month.
18: It sort of suggests, A, there was an awful lot of panic buying going on in March. People really are trying to, you know, travel less to kind of make their budget balance.
13: Growing calls for a string of dating app attacks in Invercargill to be treated as a hate crime. Two 15-year-olds and two 16-year-olds have been charged with aggravated burglary after four alleged incidents in which people were lured to secluded locations through dating apps and attacked. UBU founder Gordy Lockhart says it appears to be a targeted attack, taking advantage of gay men's vulnerability.
19: If you look at the LGBT community, and typically they are arguably more alone, have less family around them, less support networks, and therefore have to do those sort of things in order to meet people.
13: The Employment Relations Authority has ruled Viv Beck was unjustifiably suspended as head of the city chief executive and ordered her reinstatement. Beck was stood down from the Auckland Business Association in late March. Jordan Dunn has more.
20: The authorities found Heart of the City suspended Beck largely over her interfering with the appointment of its chair, but then expanded the list of reasons. Authority member Nicola Craig says grounds may be too speculative to warrant suspension conducted in such a manner. Craig notes more evidence on the reasons for removing Beck could change her ruling.
13: In sport, the coach of the Canadian national basketball side is taking on the Breakers' job in the ANBL. Gordon Herbert has been appointed on a two-year deal. He comes with an impressive CV, having previously coached Germany to a history-making world championship in 2023. Herbert says he's confident he can juggle the Breakers with Canadian commitments.
21: It aligns very well. The season's shorter. It works very well with coaching Canada. And I wanted to coach day by day still. I just didn't want to coach the national team right now, so it aligns very well.
13: Emotions have run high at South Sydney as the Rabbitohs confirmed the immediate retirement of former Queensland forward Jai Arrow with motor neuron disease. Just 30, Arrow has played 178 NRL games, including being the Rabbitohs Player of the Year in 2025 and 12 matches for Queensland. Coach Wayne Bennett says they will stand by Arrow, who was too emotional to speak himself.
22: He'll need us. We'll need him. It's as simple as that. No one's walking away from anybody. We're just telling you what's going on so that we can be candid with everybody and he can get on with his life and have all the treatment, all the stuff that he's got to go through.
13: That's News and Sport. I'm Nina Burton.
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0: wouldn't want to get ill there. And I thought freezing works might have been cleaner or something, I don't know, but in New Zealand. But anyway, they got him off the mainland and lived to tell the story. I thought that was quite unique. And then back to the Mako or whatever it is, that someone had misidentified a whale shark, and I think it was a Mako or something, and people swam up to it, and it wasn't a whale shark, it was, you know, a real shark.
1: Something you'd regret pretty quickly, I imagine. Yeah, God. No, I'm not big on. I'm not sure. I'm big on swimming with sharks.
0: But, yeah. Well, they say it's a nice sight, you know, being in the water and a shark swims by, or on the wharf, or whatever it is. But
1: I think if it was a great white, I don't know. I think you'd. Yeah. Don't play AC/DC anyway. You've heard that one, haven't you?
0: Yeah. Well, the other thing that I've seen in New Caledonia was the river mouth. You know, where the water meets freshwater meets the sea, and the amount of sharks at the mouth was absolutely amazing. And then I swam in the water you couldn't see, and they say it's very dangerous to swim in water where you know, the visibility is not very good, because they might, you know, feel the movement or whatever and go for you, and you know, you can't see what's happening. But
1: I flew over the Matarangi when I had my pilot's license active, and the number of sharks swimming not too far offshore around, especially around where the sort of tidal flow goes in and out, you wouldn't go for a swim there in a hurry if you saw what you could see from the air.
0: Yeah, a lot.
1: Hammerheads, I think, actually.
0: Yeah. So how many hours did you get?
1: Oh, about 250.
0: Oh, that's not too bad. So you didn't do your CPL?
1: No, I thought about it, but I had a friend of mine who owned a Cherokee, and he used to let me fly it for cost. So I flew down to Christchurch to see my woman, who's now my wife. And yeah, I loved flying. If I had the money, I'd still fly.
0: But yeah, I heard the story of this lady. She liked to fly on bare feet. She was going solo from Christchurch, so she went out to New Brighton. This is the days before 737s hit New Zealand, so it was some time ago. Anyway, to practice stalls. Anyway, the controller rang the flying school and said, "Who on earth is flying that plane? Because they're not doing any orders that I'm telling them." So anyway, she lands, and the instructor said, "What happened?" And she said, this is the person flying the plane, said, "He was rude to me, so I switched him off." The air traffic controller.
1: Oh, my God.
0: So he had to send the planes out. And anyway, the instructor rang the controller and said, "Oh, she said that you were rude, so she switched you off." And the controller goes, "Oh, okay." anything.
1: Yeah. Did you fly for private people or airlines?
0: Airline. I used to live in Singapore and fly around Asia.
1: What planes?
0: It was the Singapore had a subsidiary in their wet lease with their own engineers and pilots, and it was one of the world's largest leasing companies. It was have you heard of a DC-9-80-87?
1: Well, not with all those numbers, but I've heard of the...
0: Yeah, it's like, did you ever see the Boeing 717?
1: I couldn't pick it out of a lineup.
0: It's two engines at the back, about 100.
1: Oh, yeah. Oh, yes, I know what you're talking engines. About.
0: But like a rocket ship. But the biggest plane I've flown is the TriStar, which is the nicest plane I've ever flown.
1: Did you still fly smaller planes when, you know, do you have an interest in aviation outside of the big stuff?
0: Oh, the last plane I flew was a 172 around Fiordland.
1: How recently was that?
0: A few years ago, and I had the instructor who normally liked to go very low, because he was a expert at doing low aerobatics and being approved to do aerobatics at low height. But anyway, we didn't do that. We did high, and he hadn't done high before. He said, "Oh, that was high. I might do that again, because it was quite nice."
1: Well, we were taught when we were doing it that flying around, you know, the fjords and everything, that basically, you know, the mountain, getting your mountain rating, I think it was called, wasn't it? Was, you know, not to... something you had to be pretty careful about, the way you approached flying up valleys and things, because of the various problems. But
0: and I saw this fjord that was about longest in New Zealand. I can't remember if it's 35 kilometres or miles or whatever. I can't remember. Anyway, so that looked, I thought it'd be interesting to go there.

0: Anyway, the wind was so strong. It was an overnight, well, six nights or whatever it was, cruise from Doubtful to Chalky, you know, Pusica Inlet. And that was pretty windy one night. So we went in this fjord to escape the wind. And it was quite interesting being in Fiordland when it's blowing a gale and, you know, all the rain's coming down and all that sort of stuff. So,
1: Oh, interesting.
0: Could have been in the boat than in a plane trying to come.
1: Yes, indeed. No,
0: in Fiordland without an airport, yes, in a fixed wing. Oh, well, congratulations on going solo and all that stuff.
1: Yeah, no, I loved it. I mean, it's just, you know, money in the end. You know, you have to win lotto or you have to stop. So, anyway.
0: Yeah, well, you've got the hours anyway if you want to do a commercial. So,
1: yeah, it's getting a bit late for that, I think, anyway. But thanks, Peter.
0: Okay, cheers. Bye.
1: Cheers, bye-bye. It's an interesting world talk back, isn't it? So Peter and I really don't enjoy talking about Russia and all that sort of stuff with him. But, you know, he's a pilot, so talk about other things and away you go. Hang on, let me just check the time. 26 minutes to 5, News Talk ZB.
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1: Right, I've got a few texts to get through. Through the course of the whole morning, it goes right back to just after midnight. I've picked the odd one out here and there, but I've got, what I do is I can drag a whole bunch that I think are worth having a look at, and we'll work our way through them, shall we? Now Steve has wrote and said that basically the story around the mower is a bit like Bigfoot or the Loch Ness Monster. They're all dead as dodos, so there's a real challenge to bring the dodo back. Well, actually, funny enough, I think out of all the birds you want to bring back, the mower would be the bigger challenge. I mean, I think the dodo was extinct in the 1600s, whereas the mower might have been made extinct about the mid-1400s, I think. It's just from memory, but I think the dodo, And somebody was asking about the mower, how do we know what it looks like? But there are preserved skeletons and fossil records. I think they've also found feathers, and they've managed to work out from what it would have looked like pretty well, I think. Anyway, hang on. I'm just trying to read this, see what else we've got in this text. Hold it. I don't know. Steve's written, and if the impossible happens and New Zealand gets a resurrected mower, can you imagine how many bloody orange road cones would be miles out from the enclosure? I don't know where you bring up the road cones, Steve. Anyway, Ross says there's no one alive who's seen a mower plus no photos, so how would we know if it's mower or like a mower? Well, I guess using the same science that can identify anything that's been found in the sort of a fossil record or buried or preserved, I did actually ask, did a bit of a Google on that, but it's so long since I looked it up that I've completely forgotten what the answer was. But, you know, there are skeletons that they've got and claws and beaks and feathers and things. So I think they do have a pretty good idea what it looked like and what its structure was and what it would have weighed. About twice the weight of an ostrich, I think, was about just under twice the weight of an ostrich, but quite a substantial piece of bird. Now, who's this? Sarah has written, Tim, as a trans woman, I don't see the issue of us using the women's bathroom, the majority of us, to go and to do our business. I've no interest in all of what other women or girls are doing. It's not my business. Also, now there are plenty of unisex toilets in libraries, hospitals, concert, train stations, etc. So what's Winston's issue? Not all of us are sick and twisted as some people like to portray trans people as, says Sarah. Look, I think that's pretty much sums up why there are people on either side of a complex divide on this one. Hi, Tim. I was thinking of corruptions in prisons as a topic, mainly the prison with not one or two, but a dozen or so prison staff corrupt in today's news in Auckland, I guess, which we've referred to. I was shocked that there were so many staff members involved. I thought it'd be a topic tonight, Tim, but maybe tomorrow in a majority show. Regardless, thanks, Chris. Well, actually, since then, I have talked about it. But it's not so much a talk topic as a piece of news. So news items that make interesting discussion are something that's so outrageous that people just want to share their thoughts on it. But usually news stories where there is room to discuss whether things could be done differently or better or whatever. So with the officers who've been, officials, should I say, who have been accused of corruptly agreeing to accept bribes in supplying meth in Auckland prison, I just thought it was a good news story because people have been caught. Because who would imagine that there was no corruption in New Zealand corrections facilities? Why would we be any different to anyone anywhere else in the world? Of course there would be. So I thought it was actually a good news story that police had done some work and there'd been a sting and that, people have been arrested and charged. Be interesting to see what sort of sentences they get. Well, now, there's the talk topic, he says, with about 15 minutes of the show left. That is an interesting one. I don't know how often people get caught and sentenced, what sort of precedent there is for sentencing people on this. But so 12 officials are accused of agreeing corruptly to accept bribes to bring in unauthorized items. And some are charged with conspiring to supply methamphetamine to prisoners. So unauthorized items are probably things you're just not allowed in, but you know, day-to-day life, they're not illegal. But and the other one is the drugs. I wonder what sort of sentence. Because in sentencing, one of the, you know, there are a bunch of principles with regards to, excuse me, criminal sentencing, and one of them is the deterrent effect. And I would have thought that this is exactly the sort of offending where you would want a deterrent, wouldn't you? So, you know, you get a bit of money for bringing in some ciggies or something versus, you know, a bit more money for bringing in some drugs. I would have thought that you'd need a deterrent effect. But anyway, so the corruptly agreeing to accept a bribe, it carries a 7-year maximum period of imprisonment. But, and in fact, at least one person listed on the charge sheets provided to the Herald has been arrested for allegedly offering to give a bribe to an official. Fantastic. But multiple officials are charged with conspiring to supply a Class A drug, namely methamphetamine, to unknown prisoners. Now, that's serious. It carries a maximum penalty of 14 years imprisonment. If I were them, I would be, well, there's a crude expression, the second word is myself, but they're in big trouble. But, yeah, just the general thing of corruption and bribery, I'd be fascinated to see what sort of, you know, once justice sort of takes its course, what sort of trouble these people are in. Anyway, You can add your thoughts on it if you like. I've got a bunch more texts to go to, but I'd rather not talk right through till 5 o'clock, so you can interrupt me by jumping on the blower now. You know the number.
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1: Yeah, it's not a lot of time to go. Here's a few more texts. Might actually play that Barbara Streisand song that I talked about earlier on. I forgot that if you joined us later, one of the other things we sort of touched on earlier on was the discussion around AI and how it's, you know, how it is going to. I don't like the way of saying it's going to make some jobs redundant, but it's going to be an amazing tool, which will mean that maybe the data crunching roles that people have had. That's, you know, going to make a difference with that. But we were talking about AI and one of the things it's one of my things, I guess, theories in life that people need people, which is why when TV came along, people thought it'd be the death of theatre, but theatre still continues. Maybe not in the same, you know, accessible way that everyone who wanted to go out for nights entertainment would go to the theatre, you know, pre-television. But theatre is still a thing, in the same way that ballet and opera is still a thing, despite stupid comments by people like Timothée Chalamet. Ballet and opera and musicals and theatre and people like people. And there'll be people who say, oh, all this technology means we will never have to leave the house. Well, maybe not, but we want to leave the house, don't we? And that's my sort of theory, is that AI will be a tool, but it won't replace certain roles, which involve the importance of human connection. The same reason that you wouldn't want to watch it'd be interesting to see where drama and movies go, because at the moment Hollywood's got this sort of tech. It's an orgy fest of high tech sort of production with the sort of Marvel and all that, and everything is so much CGI. And I wonder if there's at some stage going to be a return to really sort of, no, I don't mean earthy, but really tangible human stories where people go simply because the stories are so good, as opposed to someone's got great abs and they're dressed up in a superhero suit. Because who was it that spoke against that? Who had a problem with it? It was Ricky Gervais referred to, the director of, Al Pacino and Robert De Niro. But, you know, there have been some outspoken comments about all that synthesized stuff. But anyway, I've got off the topic because, as I was mentioning, my theory is about the people always need people, which made me think of that Barbara Streisand song. And it was a song that I actually played to one of my kids. And I can't remember the reason I came up with it for that. And she actually listened to the lyric and thought, actually, that's quite a cool song. So I'm probably going to finish with that. Yeah. Meanwhile, let's have a look at some more of the correspondence, shall we? Hello, Tim, says Roger in Goon. I always forget where Goon is now. Somebody will tell me. Hello, Tim. I'd love to see the Haast Eagle brought back from extinction. Yeah. That could be quite frightening, I think. Anyway, regarding the bill in Parliament to define what a woman is, it would be great benefit to Chris Hipkins, who seems to be clueless on the subject. He was stumped a few years ago when a journalist put the question to him. All the best. I wonder if he'd be... wonder if anyone mischievous journalist would ask him that question again on the hustings. That is a pig of a question for a politician to have to answer. But anyway, I wonder how I'd go with that. No idea. I'd give it a go though. New Zealand First bill describing a male and female. What a complete waste of time and money, says Judy. Well, I tend to sort of think that's where we're at on that one. Bring back the dodo on your Tim, says Aaron. Hello, and we also had a discussion about what reality was, but that's so long ago I don't think I'll read that one out because that ship has sailed in terms of the opportunity to have a chat about that. Oh, and interesting take on the CGI. Says that if you could bring anyone back from the dead, who would it be? For me, it would be Elvis Presley. I wonder if Elvis was still around, whether he would have... Well, yeah, I think it might be a giant disappointment. Everything is of its time, isn't it? God, that was an extraordinary period in American entertainment, wasn't it, with Elvis and his outfits and the Vegas shows and stuff. Quite extraordinary. Katie would also bring her mum back, of course. But, yeah, I think that's a different conversation when we're talking about genetic modification. That's probably it for the time being. I might take a break and we'll come back and sort of we'll wrap it all up. But if you've got anything you'd like to share with me, I'd probably squeeze in another caller, 10 to 5.
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17: 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Now, many on the right will congratulate the move, and indeed, they already have. How will swinging voters feel about a cull?
18: With the current state of Air New Zealand and their shutting down of some domestic flights, is this the right time to be opening up new international routes?
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20: Trained like pit bulls to attack each other, the opposition is literally called the opposition, is an advantage to a single party state like China. Don't get me wrong, we don't want to go down the dictatorship route, but we're the Chinese and others who don't have to worry about that pesky wee thing we call democracy, is that they have one plan, one team, one dream. They build roads and trading routes with the next 50 to 100 years in mind rather than the next three. Business and industry, and therefore jobs in this country, depend on and plan around things that they know to be true. Getting Beijing-style plans without resorting to dictatorship would require, sadly, a few grown-ups, a little less mongrel, and a little more long-term thinking in Wellington.
6: That was a News Talk ZB Extra.
1: Welcome back, News Talk ZB with Tim Beveridge. Now, Oh, by the way, there was a breaking news story about a couple of Russian warplanes repeatedly and dangerously intercepting an unarmed RAF spy plane over the Black Sea last month. So there's a Russian Su-35 fighter which approached the Rivet joint surveillance aircraft, getting close enough to trigger its emergency systems, disabling its autopilot. Oh, they're just being dicks, weren't they? Apparently carried out six passes. And, yeah, it was the most dangerous Russian action since 2022 when a rogue pilot fired a missile at a Rivet joint over the Black Sea. So, anyway, it had been conducting apparently routine international flight to aid in securing NATO's eastern flank. So, yeah, anyway, it's been condemned. And it was about a month ago, apparently. Last month, I think, but the story's just come out now. So, and there's actually, I think there's some footage of it as well, which the BBC was showing. So it didn't look like the sort of footage you just show when you want to show what sort of aircraft it is. Anyway, that pretty much wraps it up. So I thought I'd head out, as I promised, with a little bit of the old Barbara Streisand. Oops. And, yeah, that's about it. I don't think that's... Was there any other breaking news I was supposed to... No, don't think there's anything I've missed. Ryan is up next with the early edition, and I'll be back for the Weekend Collective from 3 o'clock on both Saturday and Sunday. And, hey, thanks, by the way, for everyone who's participated today. I've actually had quite a fun show. Hopefully parts of it have been enjoyable for you if you've been listening as well. Anyway, a little bit of Babs to wrap it up. Catch you soon. It's not exactly rocking out, is it? But it's a nice, thoughtful little ballad about, well, whatever, you know. Just listen to the lyrics. I'll shut up. See ya.

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2: Tomorrow can be hard to imagine when you're up to your knees in today. But tomorrow is real. Tomorrow is the herd you're feeding right now. It's the returns you're either banking or leaving behind. It's the animal that never quite reached its potential. Or the one that went on to outperform the rest. Tomorrow can be a high performer. It starts with what you feed.

0: Newstalk ZB, 16 past 8. Guest is Grant Baker. His book is called No Pit Stops, The Business of Going All In. Before we get to the cars, because if people don't know you, you would have the biggest Ferrari collection in the country? And if not, close.
1: I'd say the second biggest.
0: Yeah. Okay, the second biggest in the country. And you're also closely connected with Liam Lawson, who we love. So we need to ask about that. But the Turner's story, Tina Turner's cars, the whole thing, is that as it's alive and real now, and you're the chairman of the board and have been for years, is that the greatest success and joy or not really?
1: Yeah, it is. It's definitely my best financial success. And plus, I really like being in the business. I mean, you asked before, did I like what I was doing? And, you know, not always, but I love Turner's.
0: What's happened with Turner's that's so magical? Where is that magic?
1: I just think we've taken a concept that no one else in the world has done. So we've got an integrated car dealership where we sell finance, insurance. Well, lots of people sell those things, but we own those companies. So we own our own finance company. We own our own insurance company. We've got an underwriting license. And, we've got a lot of branches. We've got 38 branches now.
0: See, when you explain that, we own the car, we own the insurance, and we own the finance, that sounds so simple. And yet you're still telling me no one else does it.
1: Yeah, well, no one else, as far as we're aware, in the world does it. But they're quite different businesses to run. Being a car dealer is a lot different to running a finance company to running an insurance company.
0: Yeah. My guess is there's no real money in the car. The money's in the money afterwards.
1: There's a bit of everything. I mean, we sell a lot of cars. We sell over 100 cars a week. A day, not a week. Mm. Sometimes 1,000 cars a week.
0: Your margin on a cheapish car wouldn't be great.
1: Our average margin would be somewhere from sort of $700 to $1,000.
0: Yeah, exactly. Yeah. And so then you're clipping the ticket on the insurance and you're clipping it on the finance, aren't you?
1: Yes, correct.
0: Do most people finance cars still?
1: I'd say most people do. The ones we finance direct are about a third of what we sell, but they go and finance it through their
0: banks.
1: Interesting.
0: Yeah. How did you get involved with Liam?
1: I got approached by a guy called Grant McDonald, who had helped Liam out. Yeah, he managed him in the early days and helped him out financially and mentored him. And he approached me and said, you know, I've got this young guy who's really good. We want to send him to Australia, but we can't afford the airfares. And would you pay? And I sort of said, I've been involved with a lot of drivers before and thought, oh, I don't know if I want to do that, really. I don't want to put any more money in. Anyway, I went and asked Donna, I said, what do you think? And she said, oh, well, you know, why not? It's $4,000, you know, why not do it? So we paid his airfares over to Australia and he went to Formula 4 and came second in that championship, having never driven a car with slicks or wings on it or anything. And,
0: wow.
1: Yeah, obviously met him during that time and dealt with him a bit, and he's a really nice young guy.
0: He's a good guy. Yeah. He's a good guy. So you're in, I mean, is there something fundamentally wrong with motorsport that you need you guys? I mean, in other words, you can be the greatest talent in the world, unless there's money, you're going nowhere.
1: That is 100% true, and it's not a small amount of money either.
0: No.
1: I mean, even to run a kid in karts today, you know, you take your 7-year-old kid out to karting, could be 100, 150 grand a year.
0: Wowzers.
1: Yeah.
0: So by the time you get to F1, it's many millions, isn't it?
1: Well, I'd say in Liam's case, it's probably somewhere between 15 and 20 million. And today, if you're doing it today, I'd say it's double that.
0: That's amazing.
1: Yeah.
0: You're in for how much? A lot of that?
1: Well, I was a personal supporter, so I put a hell of a lot of time in. But a few hundred grand I've put in.
0: So you're enjoying it. It's the idea, I understood it, is that, you know, once they make their millions and they become Michael Schumacher and all that sort of stuff, they pay you back. I'm assuming you go in with no expectation that you'll get the money back.
1: No, totally not. Like, I supported him personally and Turner supported him, plus a lot of other people.
0: Yeah.
1: Because we've got a lot of money out of New Zealand. I'd say out of that 15 million bucks, we've probably got 6 or 7 of that out of New Zealand.
0: Not bad, so.
1: It's incredible, really.
0: It gets you access, I'm assuming, to the back of the garage when you want to go to an F1 meeting, though.
1: It's fantastic, because when I go, I normally go with Liam in the car, so you get to drive into the track. And
0: how cool.
1: You know, yeah, it is the coolest thing.
0: He doesn't
1: seem
0: to have changed either in his time at F1. He's a little more confident than he used to be.
1: Yeah.
0: But he's still essentially who he was.
1: He's the same guy, and he's withstood a huge amount of pressure. Like, the pressure's unbelievable.
0: Yeah, exactly.
1: I'm very proud of him for
0: the,
1: that.
0: Your cars, how many you got? They're all Ferraris?
1: Yeah, my collection cars are all Ferraris, but my day-to-day car is not a Ferrari.
0: Okay. So you collect Ferraris to do what? To admire them and look
1: at them? I just love the brand. I do love driving them, but I've got 9 cars at the moment, so it's quite hard to drive 9 cars, and especially when I live like really close to where I keep the cars. I've got not much cause to drive them, but... Yeah, I love the brand. And
0: just for people who don't follow cars, your new car, which you haven't got, is an F80. The F80 is their hero car.
1: Yep.
0: How much is an F80?
1: It's about $8 million.
0: Right. Do you think that's worth it? At what point does it not? I mean, would you pay anything when they ring you up and say, here's our car, it's $9 million, $10 million?
1: Well, yeah, if I had that much. If I had the money at the time, yeah, I'm a sucker for everything.
0: So $8 million worth of car, and you'll drive it?
1: Yeah, I'll definitely drive
0: hard?
1: It. Hard? I'll track it for sure. I mean, it's 1,250 horsepower. You can't not have a crack in that, can you?
0: No, you
1: just
0: got
1: to.
0: So the 1,250, interestingly enough, is some of that's hybrid, of course. Do you have a view on hybrid EV / petrol?
1: Yeah, I do have a view. I mean, I don't like pure battery, but I like hybrid. I love hybrid. I've got a few hybrid cars, and they're fantastic. Yeah.
0: Mm. What's your favourite Ferrari?
1: I've got one called the 812 Competizione, and that would be my favourite one.
0: So the Competizione is the sporty version of the 812.
1: Yes,
0: super,
1: correct.
0: 812 Superfast, yeah, so that's an $800,000 car, plus the extra for the Competizione.
1: Yeah, it was about, I think at the time, about 1.3 or something like that. Yeah, but they're worth a lot more now, second hand.
0: Good on you. Listen, congratulations on the book and great story. It's good to talk with you.
1: Yes, thanks,
0: appreciate it very much. Grant Baker, it is 8:22.
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3: The government insists it's just a few bad eggs out of thousands as more than a dozen correction staff are arrested. Job ads are up, but that growth definitely seems to be slowing. The red tape stuff is still going. Chris Bishop says there are far too many overlapping agencies and rules. And in sport, the Breakers celebrate signing World Cup winning basketball coach Gordon Herbert. Auckland's new A-list, the next generation of ones to watch. You can read Society Insider, nzherald.co.nz.
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4: 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How will swinging voters feel about a cull?
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0: A bit like interviewing John Key, Mike. It reminds you you're allowed to be successful. Very well put. I was about to say, Mike, this interview sounds a bit tone deaf, and then I caught myself. How outlandish does that sound? We should be celebrating success and things like this. Has New Zealand's negative impact on success had an impact on me? Bugger it. And you're like, Grant, Mike, what a great interview. I love listening to people that make themselves from nothing, and I enjoy the fact that he can spend it and enjoy it. I just love it. Excellent interview. I appreciate it, and there's more where that came from. Glad you enjoyed Grant Baker, and it's a very good book too, by the way. Rod is standing by in Britain. We are but moments away from the UK after the news, which is next.
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3: Good morning. It's 8:30. I'm Neva Reti Manu. The Corrections Union insists corrupt staffers are few and far between, and some are even coerced into going down the wrong path. 14 staff from Mount Eden and Auckland South Corrections was between, and some are even coerced into going down the wrong path. 14 staff from Mount Eden and Auckland South Corrections facilities have been arrested.

0: Would be the same for the EVs and the computers and stuff we use, right? It goes in everything up to a certain extent. So, yes, it is. It is definitely something that needs to be avoided, but it's something we don't have control over, right?
1: Mm. Absolutely. And Rushad,
0: one other thing. Sorry, please. Before I go, I just want to highlight, like, banks are actually doing their part in helping out with this EV thing, because if you have a mortgage, I think Westpac's leading the way. You get 0% interest for 5 years, and you can slap 50K on your mortgage to buy an EV or even adding a charger at home and something. All those kind of things are covered by that type of loan, and most of the banks are doing it. So even though the government's not stepping in, there's other private companies helping out. But I wish there were more out there who would kind of jump in and help out with this. But,
1: Yeah, well, I mean, they call those the green loans, don't they? Which I think is, they should not call them the green loans, because then people believe it's only ideological. It should be a loan that actually increases the value, and there's a market realization and all of that. And then people might not get so antsy about the whole thing. Sure. But certainly it's about the whole system, thinking about the system and making it so that it has the least impact. Out of all the energy systems, and the whole world runs on energy, the least impact and the most ability for us to control our own future. And our own future really rests with electricity, because that's what we've got today. Not oil or gas, because we haven't found it yet. And even if we did find it, that's 20 years ago. Today, we have electricity.
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15: With Your Ride, New Zealand's number one taxi app, download Your Ride today. Police Minister Mark Mitchell is assuring the public the arrest of a group of allegedly corrupt Auckland corrections staff is just a one-off. A dozen are charged with accepting bribes, with several also charged with conspiring to supply a Class A drug, namely meth, to prisoners. The government says there are well over 250 regulators, often overlapping in their work, and the red tape needs to be seriously reduced. A fresh warning to be careful with medication after a young woman died injecting painkillers into her bloodstream. New research by Beef and Lamb is again calling for

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7: 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Mike Hosking, Ryan Bridge, Matt Heath, Tyler Adams. All the names you can trust. 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
8: It's 10 o'clock. I'm Malcolm Jordan. The government's trumpeting its work on the RMA following a stocktake of our regulatory landscape. A new report maps out 267 regulators operating across the country. The government says the issue isn't necessarily the number, but it being a complex system of overlapping agencies and rules. Infrastructure and RMA Reform Minister Chris Bishop told Mike Hosking that's why he's working on the Resource Management Act.
9: The new planning system we are building is a once-in-a-generation opportunity to reduce the number of plans, reduce the number of rules. All of that eases the regulatory burden, makes it simpler to get on and do things.
8: The family impacted by a double fatal house fire in Christchurch have detailed the heroic actions of a father who helped rescue children from the blaze. 23-year-old Rosemary Couch and 3-year-old daughter Sapphire Hope died in the fire on Thursday. Four children, aged 10 weeks to 5 years, and an adult were injured. Hannah Feck reports.
10: In a statement to the ODT, the family reveals the injured adult was the father of two of the rescued children. He ferried the children out of the burning house one by one and only stopped when emergency services blocked him. They say they cannot express how grateful they are for the man, who they describe as a hero.
8: A fresh warning to be careful with medication after a young woman died injecting painkillers into her bloodstream. Student Winter Horrell became short of breath at her South Dunedin home in December 2021 and couldn't be revived. The 20-year-old used tramadol for long-standing health issues, but on this occasion diluted it with water and injected it. Coroner Mary-Ann Borrowdale has ruled her actions were deliberate, but the outcome accidental. She says it's extremely dangerous to inject any drug not intended for such use. Climate policies for farmers may be revealing a competitive gap. Beef and Lamb is again pushing for incentives for farmers who achieve a reduction in emissions. Chair Kate Ackland says we need to keep an eye on what the rest of the world is doing.
11: Most of the world doesn't have agricultural specific targets, but internationally a lot of countries are looking at incentivising their farmers to reach any reductions, and we're not necessarily calling for that.
8: Growing business confidence in Christchurch with new international flights announced. From October, Air New Zealand's restoring direct routes to Singapore, Tokyo and Perth. Business Canterbury's Leanne Watson says it's another great step for the region and its exporters.
12: It really does reinforce the commitment that Canterbury and the South Island are making to the New Zealand economy, and these announcements are really important to give that confidence and certainty for our exporters.
8: Talks between China and Russia are wrapping up. President Vladimir Putin's in Beijing for a summit with counterpart Xi Jinping, reaching several agreements on trade and tech. Putin is talking up their relationship as translated by the BBC.
13: Our cooperation and economic cooperation demonstrate good and high dynamics. The trade turnover has grown more than 30 times in a quarter of a century.
8: But the two leaders have failed to finalise details on the multi-billion dollar Power of Siberia 2 project to carry natural gas 2,600 kilometres.
14: To News Talk ZB Sports, Southampton's appeal regarding their expulsion from football's championship playoff final, often labelled the richest match in the sport, has been dismissed. They claim the punishment bore no proportion to the offence of spying on three opponents. The panel disagreed. As a result, Hull will play Middlesbrough at Wembley on Sunday morning. The winner of the fixture earns promotion to the Premier League and an estimated boost of around $450 million to club coffers. Some Southampton players are considering suing for loss of potential income. White Ferns skipper Mealy Kerr is subscribing to a don't peak too early ethos after his side's 7-wicket defeat to England in the first T20 Cricket International at Derby. The hosts sauntered to the 137-run target with 2.4 overs to spare. New Zealand will play two more matches against England before their World Cup defence begins on June 13. Kerr's intimated there's no reason to panic.
15: I guess you don't want to play your best game now, and obviously a loss that hurts, and we were nowhere near our best, so we're looking to bounce back quickly.
14: The series moves to Canterbury on Sunday. News Talk ZB's international cricket coverage with Masterstroke by Rosine, helping you master your decorating projects. Australia will contest their first America's Cup since 2000 thanks to plenty of New Zealand ingenuity. Former Team New Zealand sailor Glenn Ashby's helping head up the operation in Naples alongside fellow Old Mug veteran Jimmy Spittle. The latter skippered the Young Australia entry in 2000 as a 19-year-old. Ashby's credited his former team for making the regatta more accessible by allowing them to update Te Rehutai, the 2021 defending boat.
16: It's a collaborative approach. Without the support of Team New Zealand, we simply wouldn't be able to make it to the start line next year in Naples. So very, very pleased that Team New Zealand were as excited about us getting to the start line as what we were.
14: I'm Andrew Alderson, and that's News Talk ZB News and Sport with Fisher Funds, New Zealand's most trusted KiwiSaver provider. It's 10:05.
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18: Next weather's forecast for New Zealand. Northland, a few showers today. Auckland, Coromandel and Bay of Plenty, fine spells, isolated showers. Waikato to Wellington, also Gisborne to Wairarapa. Areas of frost and valley fog clearing. Marlborough and Nelson, isolated showers. Bullering Grey, cloudy with showers. Westland and Fiordland, a few showers. Rain with heavy falls spreading north early. Canterbury, Otago and Southland. Scattered rain about Southland spreading to Otago this morning, Canterbury this afternoon. Chatham Islands cloudy, becoming fine.
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19: Morning. Thank you for choosing to spend your morning with us. I'm Andrew Dickens. I'm in for Kerry. She's on holiday. She's back Tuesday. I'm here till midday. The number to phone 0800 8010 80. The number to text 9292. Small charge applies. And the email andrewd@newstalkzb.co.nz. Carl the Truckie is back. Hello, Carl. And Carl would like to tell Shane, who he describes as the tin foil hat bloke, the caller just before the news, he would like to tell him that the Earth has a giant electromagnetic field. It protects us from cosmic radiation. Otherwise, we will be like Mars, which has lost its magnetic field, and everyone there, if we ever get there, get frazzled. And this is true. Electromagnetic radiation has been with the human species since the beginning of time. It has always been there. What we have now is more concentrated electromagnetic fields around our power, around our power transmission, etc., around maybe our 5G even. I think the idea is don't get too close to those things, if you can. Don't build a house underneath some high transmission wires, if you can. Take some personal responsibility regarding electromagnetism in the world. A lot of people saying the EV sales data in New Zealand flawed, that the EV is not a thing. I'd just like to, just briefly before I move on, point you to China, who made the decision about a decade ago that they realised that they didn't have enough oil and that they had an awful lot of people and they had to get them around and they had to power up their industries and everything. And so then they started a huge investment in electric generation and even more so in high transmission wires. And they now are crisscross and they built it in 2 seconds flat. And they're getting a whole heap of power all over the country faster than any other nation on earth. And then they started using their big brains and went, okay, if we've got all of this power now, what should we do to get people around? And so that's when all these Chinese companies started making EVs, which is why the Chinese companies completely dominate the EV manufacturing market. And they've got hundreds of thousands of them pumping out, and they're dumping them on the world. It's because China has chosen that as their future. But other places in the world have not said, what is our most sustainable future? And they've made such a bold decision. But hey, I guess that's the advantage of being China. So we've been talking about EVs, and I want to keep it slightly electric, but it's not about electricity. It's more about regulation. Because concern is growing over the high-speed e-bikes and e-scooters that are on our streets these days, and pedestrians are warning it's only a matter of time before someone is seriously hurt or killed. There was a recent crash involving an e-bike, and readers told the Herald they're increasingly seeing powerful electric devices being ridden at speed and often erratically in busy areas. Some of these bikes are capable of exceeding 100 kilometres an hour. Some of these e-scooters are capable of exceeding 50 kilometres an hour. Just how fast are these things going? On Auckland's Northwestern Cycleway, e-scooters have been clocked at speeds of more than 50 kilometres an hour. At that speed, you're basically a motor vehicle, aren't you? You're basically a motorbike, and yet they're on these paths that were made for bikes that ride at 20k, not at 50k. So these e-bikes and e-scooters are travelling faster than most bikes and well above typical commuting speeds. Pedestrians and cyclists say scooter riders are their biggest concern, describing them as zooming past, and they treat the shared paths like raceways. There's also a big thing about these dirt-style e-bikes, which are created, and they're supposed to be ridden off-road. They're not road-legal, but the new owners don't give a stuff about that. They just go riding all over the place. There are reports of teenagers riding machines capable of nearly 100 kilometres an hour. I've got these things in my area. Great hordes of kids from rich families who can afford an $8,000 e-dirt bike, and they're screaming around all over the place. And they believe because it's electricity-driven that they're allowed to ride on the footpath. So basically you're faced with what, to all intents and purposes, is a dirt bike, and it's screaming at you at 40 or 50k on a footpath. What the hey? So there's the guy who brings in those dirt bikes, Jono. Jono at the electric bike shop. I know him. I bought a scooter off him. And he says they're dangerous in inexperienced hands. They are a lethal weapon if misused, which they are being. And he says, though, the whole thing has its benefits. You know, horses for courses. Use it where you should. But he believes that regulation is likely inevitable as their popularity grows. So we've got the scourge of the e-scooters and the e-bikes and the e-dirt bikes that are riding on the footpaths and they're scaring the bejesus out of out of the pedestrians? Well, obviously, first of all, the riders have no sense of society and they have no politeness, they have no courtesy, and they are selfish. So that's obvious. So I blame the parents, first of all. But let's go to Australia. They've had a string of fatal and serious crashes. Queensland is introducing tough rules. Minimum rider ages. Do you want to see a 10-year-old on an e-dirt bike? I've seen them. Stricter speed limits. Do you want to be able to give a ticket to a kid who's going 55 kilometres an hour on an e-dirt bike? Do you want to be able to give a ticket to some fool who's decided that they're going to ride on the footpath at 30k? You should never be riding any faster than the pedestrian if you're on the footpath. I'd say the same about joggers to a certain degree as well. What else have Australia done? Big, huge, high fines for anybody. And the powers for police to seize illegal bikes. What are we doing here? In New Zealand, for some reason, we're taking a more cautious approach. The Transport Minister, Chris Bishop, says, oh, we're watching developments in Australia, but there are no immediate plans to follow suit. What they've done is have a focus on practical measures. Like finally, they're thinking about, or they already have, formally allowed e-scooters in cycle lanes. Now, does that blow your mind? Because it kind of blows mine. As soon as the cycle lane was there and I had an e-scooter, I thought, well, I'll ride in the cycle lane. But apparently I wasn't allowed to. Well, whose lack of logic and forethought was that about? But that's all that we are suggesting here. And we're already kind of doing it. So the question is, should there be more regulation of these smaller e-vehicles? You know, the scooters and the e-bikes and the e-dirt bikes that seem to be taking off and they seem to be roaring all over the place. And something's happened in the last year and it's gone crazy. Have you seen that? What's your concern about it? What would you say to the riders of those vehicles if they're going on the footpath? Would you like to see more regulation? Would you like to see more policing? 0800 80 10 80.
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0: almost like citizen's arrest is what's required. But, I don't know how you can sort of, police that type of thing. There's so many. There's so many kids that have them. They do hand over their license when they buy them.
1: Hamish, the whole point about laws is to outline to the society our expectations of behaviour, not necessarily to be implemented to then control it, but just to say, this is what we expect you to do. So, for instance, if there was a law that says, number one, e-dirt bikes cannot be used in urban areas, well, that there's a law, and then the kids would know that there's a possibility of being caught. If we told people with electric vehicles that if you are walking it in a shared pathway around pedestrians, you're walking it, it must be turned off, there's a law, they'll realise what the rules are. And the very interesting thing you said was a dad came and whisked the fella away. And look, pay our regards to your wife, and I'm very, very sorry about that, and thank you so much for your call. But it's the whisking away that really gets me, because the dad would have probably bought it. Got another text. My daughter was hit by a boy on a dirt bike near King's Plant Barn in November. The boy would not give his name or phone number and was taken away very quickly by his father. Good on you, Dad. Your kid did something wrong and you then hit it. They were both photographed, says my texter, by people who stayed with my daughter and her children. She spent the night in hospital and has been treated for concussion ever since. Very traumatic for her and the children, but nothing ever happened to the boy on the bike and his father, who probably bought the thing. Do we need more regulation?
2: Dev, balance, perspective.
3: Hipkins this week. 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
4: Demanding that Zuckerberg not collect their computer use data. So anything they're doing on their laptops, on their work laptops, is being collected. That data is being used to train the AI models that will replace them.
2: Every view from every angle. 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
11: 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The Corrections Union insists that corrupt staffers are few and far between after 14 officers have been arrested at Mount Eden and Auckland South correction facilities. Charges include accepting bribes and conspiring to supply prisoners meth. The RMA Reform Minister says his work on resource management is a once-in-a-generation opportunity to reduce rules and make it simpler to do things. A stock take has showed we have 267 regulators throughout the country. Talks between China and Russia are wrapping up with no deal struck.

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9: It's 11 o'clock, I'm Malcolm Jordan. Far-right Israeli minister Itamar Ben-Gvir's sparked global outcry by taunting detained foreign activists, including New Zealanders, in a Gaza-bound flotilla. He's been condemned by France, the UK, Canada and others. Foreign Minister Winston Peters has placed a travel ban on him. Peters says Ben-Gvir's actions severely and deliberately undermine peace and security. The BBC's Amir Nader says Israeli ministers are also criticising him for causing reputational damage.
10: You have Prime Minister Benjamin Netanyahu saying that these actions aren't in line with Israel's values and saying that they will deport all of the activists.
9: A man's appearing in court today after allegedly forcing a child out of a car and stealing it in Auckland last night. Joey Dwyer reports.
11: The boy was waiting in the car outside Ponsonby Woolworths about 6 p.m. while his father shopped, when police say the man yelled at him to get out and took the SUV. It was abandoned in Arch Hill, with the man reportedly jumping fences before police arrested him on Karangahape Road. Police say he had a concealed knife and imitation gun. He'll appear in the Auckland District Court today.
9: The outcome of today's talks between China and Russia are important to both. President Vladimir Putin and Xi Jinping have signed more than 20 tech and trade deals today as a summit in Beijing concludes. They also condemned the US military, warning we're drifting back to the law of the jungle. New Zealand Contemporary China Research Centre Director Jason Young says Russia is now the junior partner in the trade relationship.
12: China still needs Russia, and you can see that China has put a lot of effort into maintaining that relationship.
9: Beef and Lamb is again calling for incentives for farmers to achieve climate change outcomes. Chair Kate Ackland says they're not advocating for subsidies, but suggesting following a growing overseas trend of rewards. She says recent methane targets have been revived and pricing agricultural emissions is off the table.
13: That might have felt like a bit of a backward step, but actually that just puts us right in line with what the rest of the world's doing.
9: A bid to change a political football as research finds housing targets aren't working. The New Zealand Initiative suggests that councils should be judged on whether there are real and affordable choices, replacing traditional targets with price indicators. It also recommends decisions should be made by an expert panel, not central government. Research fellow Benno Bluska says we need to take out the politics, as we do in other areas.
4: We wouldn't be asking the Minister of Finance to set interest rates, and we basically have delegated that to an independent body, the Reserve Bank, because they've got the technical skill and they also are independent.
9: Meanwhile, there's optimism it's third time lucky for long-awaited social housing in Wellington's Gordon Place in Newtown. Dwell Housing Trust has applied for a third time to the Ministry of Housing, proposing 22 new homes, teaming up with Māori housing provider Heheringa Kura. Two earlier applications were declined because of funding limitations and the high cost. Dwell CEO Elizabeth Esther says Newtown has many rough sleepers and they want to create warm, stable homes for those needing them most. Internal Affairs is lifting the fees for births, deaths, marriages and relationships, services and products from June 18. There are no new charges, but prices will rise about 5.6% across the board.
13: To News Talk ZB Sport, work to do for the White Ferns as they build towards their T20 World Cup cricket defence next month. They've lost to England by 7 wickets at Derby in the first of 3 matches before the tournament begins on June 13. New Zealand posted 136 for 7. The visitors chased the target with 16 balls to spare. Captain Meili Kerr's offered a summation of how they can improve with the bat on Sky Sport.
14: There was too many dot balls and probably then not enough boundaries.
13: The second match is at Canterbury on Sunday. Newstalk ZB's international cricket coverage with General Finance, great rates and a member of the Depositor Compensation Scheme. Chiefs halfback Xavier Rowe is at peace with the decision to sacrifice his All Blacks dream. He signed with English Premiership side Sale after the Super Rugby season. Rowe had been called into the New Zealand camp last year and has played for the development side. He has no English heritage to rustle up either.
15: No, I don't think so. Anyway, I haven't really searched too far and wide, but not that I know of. No.
13: David Nika has locked in his next fight for August 8. He'll square off against New Zealand-born Australian Floyd Masson on Auckland's North Shore. The bout will be an IBF Cruiserweight World Title Eliminator. A win will secure Nika a second shot at a world title. Former warrior Manu Vatuve has been confirmed on the undercard. And a blow for the Northern Mystics as they chase a top three berth in Netball's ANZ Premiership. They'll be without Silver Ferns defender Catherine Hall for the rest of the season after she underwent surgery on a foot injury. Hall had led the competition in deflections and intercepts. The situation also leaves her in doubt for the Commonwealth Games, starting in just over 2 months. The Mystics are third on the ladder with 4 rounds left in the regular season. I'm Andrew Alderson, and that's Newstalk ZB News and Sport with Fisher Funds, New Zealand's most trusted KiwiSaver provider. It's 11:05.
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18: Metro is forecast for New Zealand. Northland, a few showers today. Auckland, Coromandel and Bay of Plenty, fine spells, isolated showers. Waikato to Wellington, also Gisborne to Wairarapa. Areas of frost and valley fog clearing. Marlborough and Nelson, isolated showers. Willowen Grey, cloudy with showers. Westland and Fiordland, a few showers. Rain with heavy falls spreading north early. Canterbury, Otago and Southland. Scattered rain about Southland spreading to Otago this morning, Canterbury this afternoon. Chatham Islands cloudy, becoming fine.
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19: Good morning and welcome to the program. I'm Andrew Dickens, in for Kerry. Kerry's on holiday. Kerry's back Tuesday, so you get me on Monday as well. My phone number is 0800 80 10 80. The text 9292. The email dickens@newstalkzb.co.nz. Darren texts in, just walking along Ponsonby Road and I've seen three kids on one lime scooter mount the footpath and then crash into a lamppost. Cheers. Darwinism. Rob says, how did we get from family-friendly Tour de Hoods rides to four arrests, fines and police escorts and still pretend this is just harmless fun instead of normalising chaos on our streets? And then Rob goes on to talk about Singapore, and of course he says in Singapore it would not happen. And then he finishes by saying, here in New Zealand, government love lack of respect. We tie police up babysitting 150 riders because too many think road rules are optional and then wonder why public confidence is collapsing. And I thank you. All right, it is now 8 minutes after 11. I thought we could talk tourism for a little bit because there's a big, huge conference happening right now at the International Convention Centre. It's called Trends with a Z. It's an international travel trade event. More than 370 overseas buyers have come to this country and they're meeting local operators who have set up their displays in the International Convention Centre. I've walked past it and it's all bright and glittery and it's all the tourism operators from around the country. Apparently 16,000 appointments happening today. They're trying to secure millions of dollars in future business. Organisers say it's the biggest buyer turnout since before COVID. They say that's great news, signalling strong global interest in us in New Zealand as a destination. And if there's strong interest, that means more of them will come. Tourism industry Aotearoa Chief Executive Rebecca Ingram says this event is very important to keep us competitive. The event alone is going to put $3 million into Auckland's economy. So this is all happening while our tourism numbers are recovering. We had 360,000 arrivals in March. That is up 15% on the same time last year. I mean, we're right back up there. We are right back up there with peak tourism these days. Of course, there's a few headwinds. You may have noticed there's a war. That means rising fuel costs, which makes airlines cut capacity. That could limit things a bit. However, not seeing it yet. But this will add to the ongoing pressure on tourism infrastructure in peak regions. And is that a worry? 0800 80 10 80 is the number to phone. The industry says with this demand returning strongly, that's good, but that sustained growth will depend on airline capacity, regional readiness, and careful management of visitor flows. So what's the big picture we have at the moment? Queenstown, Fiordland, out of control. There is a huge risk of overcrowding and infrastructure strain. You can't find a rental property if you want to work there. It is crowded. They've got transport problems. They've got wastewater problems, all sorts of things. So Queenstown, you could argue, can't grow. Gateway cities. Well, that's obviously Auckland and Wellington and increasingly Christchurch, because Christchurch has added three new flights, didn't they, yesterday. So that's good. I mean, they're picking up there and they've got capacity, so that's okay. But there's other places like Northland and the East Coast, and that's been really pushed at this Trends conference right now. Come to Northland. Come to the East Coast. We're undervisited. The industry wants to grow. The capacity exists, but nobody hears about them. But the big problem there is transport connectivity. And the people of Northland want more of these sorts of events to try and get visitors there. So they're sweet. Wellington, well, very mixed recovery right now. They've got still got events down there and they've still got domestic tourism in Wellington. But it's a bit slower in terms of international leisure visitors and government travel. Canterbury, West Coast, or more so West Coast, etc. The South Island touring routes are under great pressure. Because a lot of these towns are small. And so in off-peak seasons, they're fine. They've got low rating bases. But suddenly, you know, in the peak seasons, there's an influx. And we often hear the complaints about overloaded public toilets, the lack of accommodation facilities in places like West Coast as well, the dependence on long-haul and coach tours, etc. We have difficulty coping with these seasonal surges. So here's the thing. Tourism's starting to boom again. Back in the day, we used to love tourism because it brought so much money into our economy. Tourism and farming, they were two of the main pillars we built our economy on, and it was great and all that sort of thing. But then there was the complaints that we're over-tourist, what I like to call the Venice complaint. We're too popular for our own good. Then the COVID happened. Then, of course, there was a slump. Then the global recession. And so numbers stayed low, but now they're on the rise again. And the question I have is, are you ready for that? How's your region going? Well, here we have a big international conference, absolutely hell-bent to try and increase business, which is already going gangbusters. Do you think this is right? Do we actually, are we actually investing? And I'm not saying just government and local government, but I mean the private industry. Is the private industry actually investing in our tourism infrastructure so that they can go out there and get all the visitors they seem to want? You know, I always wondered if there were problems with the Twizel toilet, why didn't the coach companies that actually deliver coaches en masse to the Twizel toilet to use the toilet facility, why didn't they just go, we need toilets here. We can't wait for the ratepayers of Twizel to pay for it. We should probably build one for them. Yeah? So 0800 8010 80 is the number to phone. The tourism industry want tourism to go full bore right now. Do you want full bore tourism? Do you want us to tie ho or not? 0800 80 1080.
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23: Kia ora, Aotearoa. 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
19: The Trends Tourism Conference is happening right now in Auckland. 16,000 buyers have turned up from overseas, and New Zealand tourism operators have set up their displays, and it's all bells and whistles, and they're saying, come on to New Zealand, let's go, let's go. 360,000 arrivals to March. The numbers are up to what it was pre-COVID. They're obviously wanting even more. Are you for or against that? What's your warning about it? What's happening in your area? How do tourists affect you? Because we had a tourism futures task force. MB did this as well. And it looked at how our tourism industry was, and it looked at all the problems there. And the problems they listed was, first of all, environmental degradation, because all the tourists were tramping all over our plants and causing pressure in nice places, our national parks. They're also affecting our water quality, and they've also been affecting our coastal environment. So there's environmental degradation. There's the problem of over-tourism hotspots, like Queenstown, Milford Sound, and parts of the West Coast from time to time experience overcrowding and waste issues, and of course, the ecology gets affected. And this over-tourism in those areas are just like over-tourism elsewhere. And they've cracked down on it. They've either put in visitor levies. In some cases, they've just stopped it. I said, we're full. Sorry, we're full. Do not come here anymore. Should we be doing that? Of course, many New Zealanders, when you survey them, feel that our numbers are too high, especially in regions where the tourism disrupts daily life. So where's your phone call? 0800 801080, housing pressure in Queenstown, etc. The poor tourist behaviour. Don't we hate the rubbish dumping? Don't we hate the overcrowding? Don't we hate the freedom campers? Don't we hate the crapping on the side of the road, which has put people off as well? And one of the big things that we don't really talk too much about is how the governance of it all, the creation of the infrastructure of it all, the selling of the country overseas, the inviting of people here, but not having everything ready to actually cope with them. Local councils struggling to fund toilets and car parks and roads and waste systems to support the visitor numbers. Poor old Queenstown, the ratepayers there have to pay for an enormous surge of people who come in and use the hotel rooms or use the Airbnbs. And it's costing them. That's why their rates go up so much. The MB report on our tourism future said that there is fragmented governance, that nobody's really in charge of this. We're just letting it roll. The structure is described as ineffective and siloed. We just worry about our own immediate bits and pieces. And we don't think about what the impact is on the country as a whole. And then we get the severe labour shortages in Queenstown. Then we get the dependence on migrant labour to actually make the beds in the hotels. It is a mismatch to me between the desire for growth, and who doesn't want growth? I mean, who looks billions of dollars in the mouth and says, no, I don't want it? No, who doesn't want growth? But at the same time, we go for the growth, but we haven't got the capacity to cope with the growth. And if you have an example of that, give us a call. Number to phone is 0800 8010 80. And this is News Talk ZB. It's 11:21.
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6: I work on Wyndham Street. 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
21: 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Then, in the spectacular grand final on 6 June, the three finalists will lift the roof off Auckland Town Hall, each performing with the mighty Auckland Philharmonia. 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
19: I had a texter who's talking about this Trends conference which is happening right now. It's a big deal. 16,000 overseas buyers coming in. And the texter says, gee, the stand prices for that show are huge, even for a tiny booth. And the price to enter, it's up to $300 a day, flipping heck, says the texter. But this just shows you how much interest there is out there overseas and how keen the tourism industry is to grow. And I'm never against anyone wanting to grow, but what about the impacts? 0800 80 10 80. Carl doesn't mind. He says, I like having tourists here. The more the merrier. It's a compliment when I hear them say it's really beautiful or if they've had a good time. Cheers, Carl. I think we feel the same. But we're not happy, obviously, when we can't use a loo. Another texter says, I'm all for tourism, but not the 20-year-old backpacker that turns up, rents or buys a cheap, crappy van, lives out of it for 2 months, living off two-minute noodles, adding absolutely nothing to the economy, and to cap it off, they go to the loo wherever they feel. Yeah, this is true. And another Green Warrior says, tourism in New Zealand means emissions. There's no way to get here or move around that doesn't burn fossil fuels, yet we want to expand tourism. But at the same time, we're being told we need to drop emissions in agriculture and other domestic industries. So what is it that we want? What is it that we want? 0800 80 10 80 is the number to phone. And based on the lack of worry that has been expressed in the last 15 minutes about the push to get even more tourists into New Zealand, I guess we're all easy with it, right? All okay with it? Okay. So when great hordes of tourists come down your local street making demands, she's all good. I do have a little story I want to talk about, and I've been wanting to talk about it for a couple of days now. And it's kind of about tourism, and it's kind of about the New Zealand character. So you may have seen, and it came out, I think it was on Monday, late Monday, a New Zealander went viral after diving fully clothed into the Trevi Fountain. And Mike talked to Joe McKenna about that this morning and apologised for the loutish behaviour of this New Zealander who dived fully clothed into the Trevi Fountain in the middle of Rome. Beautiful Bellini thing. Beautiful. One of the most beautiful things on earth. So this guy's 30 years old, breaks away from friends. He's wearing jeans, long socks and shoes. He's all in black. The video, it looks like he's in a tuxedo, for God's sake. Anyway, so he slips away from his friends, and then he slips into the fountain. He doesn't dive in, he just slips in, and then he gently breaths strokes his way across the pool, just gently having a swim. Does he go and climb all over the beautiful statues? No. He's looking at the statues, he's liking it, and he's having a bit of a swim. And everyone's standing around looking at him going, oh, that's weird. And then people start saying, oi, you, get out of the pond. Get out of there. Come on. And eventually some officers come along, and he's pulled out, and he's fined €500. €500. That's $1,000. Then the stunt has sparked a lot of backlash in Italy, and locals are saying, well, what we really need to do is have tougher penalties to stop this sort of thing. Now, I've seen a panel discussion about this with Ryan Bridge, and I've also heard Mike this morning with Joe McKenna going, this guy's allowed. This guy's, you know, good God, what's wrong with New Zealanders? Why would you go swimming in the Trevi Fountain? What an embarrassment to this country. Do you agree? 0800 8010 80 is the number to phone. However, when I go and hang out around the music stations, they've been talking about it the last day or so, and they've been going, did you see that guy? He's a legend. And hey, look at him. He's causing no problems, a bit of a rule breaker, but he's glorious. He slipped gracefully into a pool, the most beautiful pool in the world. He's been seduced by its beauty, and he's wanting to commune and to bond and to wallow and to glorify Bellini. He's not there to sully or cheapen or despoil. He's not nude. He's not naked. He's not half-clothed. He's not climbing on the statue. He's having a swim. And the guys downstairs who say, this guy's a legend. This is a great New Zealand. This is what New Zealanders are like. You know? They know the cost of it. They know that it's wrong, but they do it because of their passion. Now, the funny thing about this fella, it's not the first time he's done it. In fact, this is the third time he's done it. He started doing it back in 2022. It appears his thing is to go to Rome and breaststroke across the Trevi Fountain pool. And he knows, because every time he's done it, he's been fined €500. He knows that. And he thinks that's worth it. So is this a bad look for New Zealand? Or is this just, you know, the larrikin New Zealander that we know so well, the person without pretense? New Zealanders are almost like Italians used to be before they got all up themselves. Do you know what I mean? 0800 8010 80 is the number to phone. Ree, good morning.
4: Yeah, hi. I just wanted to touch on a... recently, in the past month, we've actually done what I call a Kiwi road trip, and we went down to Arrowtown and Queenstown and all those beautiful areas of New Zealand. However, I can literally say in Arrowtown, my husband did not want to stay because there were so many tourists and could not go anywhere in that area without bumping into someone. This is an unfortunate flow-on effect from tourism, and I totally respect tourism. New Zealand needs tourism. It's absolutely gorgeous and beautiful, but as Kiwis, we're finding that we're actually being put on the back burner as far as thinking ahead, how we're going to make it easier for everyone. I can literally say in Arrowtown, everywhere we turned, it was like being in a crowd of a concert pack being pushed into an entranceway, and yeah, it was not fun whatsoever. No. The other thing I wanted to touch on, I'll touch on, is the flow-on effect. For another flow-on effect is ACC. Tourists don't have to be in the country for X amount of time before they actually are eligible for ACC. You can trip on off a cruise boat on the actual land of New Zealand, and you are covered by ACC.
19: Yes.
4: This is not something that New Zealanders can afford to pay for anymore. I have examples of people being in the country less than a day, and they've fallen off and have required a helicopter pull-out, et cetera, from some of the walks around New Zealand. This is costing taxpayers. We are no longer fit for purpose for this ACC anymore.
19: Okay.
4: We believe needs to be in the country for a certain amount of time before people are eligible.
19: Okay. First thing, you believe that all overseas visitors should pay an ACC levy. Not as much as we pay, but something. Yes?
4: Yes.
19: We now have a visitor levy, the International Visitor Conservation and Tourism Levy. It's $100 charge. Do you agree with that, or could it be higher?
4: Higher.
19: I agree with you about Arrowtown. It's Disneyland. And I've been going down there for 30 years, and it's far too cramped. And of course, there's no rules about entering Arrowtown. If a tourism operator wants to take a busload of people there, they can take a busload of people there.

0: and autumn is absolutely stunning.
1: Yes, yes.
0: But you can't move. You can't move.
1: Ree, thank you. There are the problems. And we've got a conference. Thank you so much for your call. We've got a conference happening right now wanting to take even more people to Arrowtown. So is that the right thing to be doing, or what have you, you know? I was down there last winter skiing, and I went to Ayrburn to have lunch, and that also reminded me of Disneyland. No offence, Ayrburn, but, you know, it was so full of international people on coaches that, you know, he couldn't really go there. I went down the road to a little place that used to be called Ruhr and had a lovely meal. It was empty. I said, how's business? They said, terrible. Ayrburn sucked it all up. So I think if you're a domestic tourist, you really need to figure out the places to go that have all those appeals but haven't been discovered by the international people. But the question I have on the table is, how do we make sure our tourism industry grows without becoming a pain in the backside?
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15: With Your Ride, New Zealand's number one taxi app. Download Your Ride today. More than 380 nurses working at Bupa's 40 aged residential care homes have raised a pay equity claim. It addresses historic gender-based discrimination and calls for their work to be properly recognised and paid. Far-right Israeli minister Itamar Ben-Gvir's sparked global outcry at home and abroad by taunting detained foreign activists, including New Zealanders, in a Gaza-bound flotilla. The New Zealand Initiative suggests that councils should be judged on whether there are real and affordable housing choices and recommends decisions should be made by an expert panel, not central government. Beef and Lamb is again calling for incentives for farmers who achieve climate change outcomes. Chair Kate Ackland says they're not advocating for subsidies, but suggesting following a growing overseas trend of rewards. Internal Affairs is lifting the fees for births, deaths, marriages and relationships, services and products from June 18. How Auckland FC star Dan Hall turned a hidden past into hope for other adopted kids. Read his story at nzherald.co.nz. Back to Andrew Dickens.
1: Thank you so much. So this Trevi Fountain guy, legend or fool, national embarrassment, or that's just a Kiwi being stupid. What's with Kiwis? I mean, he caused absolutely no harm. He did no damage

0: whatsoever. He didn't assault anyone. There was no nudity. He did not even approach the statues. He swam across. Everyone looked at him going, well, he's crazy, because he's now completely saturated. And like I say, the Italians hate it, obviously. So how do you feel about it? And I think it's an interesting consideration of the New Zealand character. Because like I say, downstairs, the music stations, this morning we're talking about it as being, what a card. And Mike was talking about this morning going, what an idiot. 0800 80 1080. Texter says, Andrew, all very well for him to swim in the Trevi Fountain, but what if everybody did? Yeah, well, he's done it three times now, and everybody isn't swimming in the pool, because most of them said, well, you're wet now, and you're going to be wet all day, you big idiot. Oh, that's quite funny. In fact, if you look at the video, most of the crowd is actually laughing along with him. Anyway, my texter says, what if everybody did? Then they'd think it was okay to pee in it while having their leisurely swim. Well, that's a big stretch. He's done it three times. I do not believe he's peed in it. But anyway, obviously the texter says rules are rules. And if he gets fined, so be it. And he's been fined three times now for the three times he swam in at €500. By the way, says my texter, I've been there and it is beautiful. I have also been there 2 years ago and it was packed. Talk about over-touristed. And apparently there's been fences and, you know, to try and limit the numbers. To get a photograph of you alone with the Trevi Fountain, you have to be very, very clever. Do we want to get as bad as Rome? 0800 80 1080 is the number to phone. Sean writes that countries all over the world have different customs and things they respect. And would the radio hosts say a tourist from overseas that disrespected a Maori meeting house or some other cultural icon be called a legend or call them to account? Of course, we'd call them to account. Sean says the fountains in Italy are cultural icons and should be respected. Anne says the guy is an idiot. Rules are rules. Don't excuse him. He is embarrassing. Feel free to phone Anne and give him a lash. Probably deserves it because there's a lot of people going, huh, that's just a bit of fun. Not mean. I think he's a fool. I think he's an idiot. And Roger reckons that the Europeans attach a pseudo-religious sanctity to old stuff that is completely spurious and over the top. Another person says, great stunt in the fountain. Very interesting. So we're talking about tourism. We're on a big push right now to increase it. It's already back to the levels it used to be at. Can we do this? We had the caller before the news who said, well, ACC is killing us. All overseas tourists get it. So she's saying they should be hit with a ACC levy when they come in. They're already hit with a levy, an international visitor levy of $100 that goes to the Department of Conservation. So it's interesting. Graham writes that his daughter has just landed in London for her 2-year OE, and to get her visa, she had to buy 2 years of NHS. That's, you know, the state-funded healthcare in the UK. She had to buy 2 years of NHS at £950 a year. £2,000 for her 2-year OE, $6,000. Whereas a similar person doing a 2-year OE here arrives and gets ACC immediately and free healthcare. And Graham asks the question, why should we pay for our tourists? Another texter says the ACC for tourists saves a fortune in litigation costs. Yes, it does, I guess. For them, they don't have to sue us to get the money because they've got the healthcare here after they've hurt themselves. But Gar says overseas tourists should have travel insurance, and that should cover all public health service costs in New Zealand. And they do not need ACC. And thank you so much. Oh my goodness me! Great stunt in the fountain. I've read that. He's awesome going for a dip. Great breaststroke technique, replies Donnie. Another texter says he contributed to the care of the fountain with his fine. And I'm getting some people claiming that they had a quick dip in it. They've been there, done that. Really? You swam in the Trevi Fountain? No, we know his name. Come on. Tell us a story, mate. Tell us the reasoning. Oh, no, he doesn't. 17 to 12.
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0: Question from a texter. What would happen if an Italian did a manu in the Rotorua pools? Very good. Regarding over-tourism, Don writes, in February of this year, my wife and I had an early morning drive from Invercargill to Queenstown. Between the Five Rivers turnoff and Frankton, I counted 37 full-size buses and 7 mini-buses heading to Milford Sound. That is how crazy that area is these days. Another texter says, I've only just checked in a short time ago, but while I agree about the over-tourism, too many tourists ruins the environment. The West Coast is suffering. Central Otago is supposed to be moving to live. Seems overrated, overpriced, and there's not that much there. Oh, come on. Central Otago is absolutely beautiful. I can understand why so many people are wanting to go and see that. It is at 14 minutes to 12. So on Monday I did some talk back about sentence discounts. And, of course, the move that we have at the moment to get rid of them. Sentence discounts and also those sort of, you know, culture reports. Government's like against it and they're wanting to get rid of it. And we did some talkback, and it was good, and it was powerful talkback, and I enjoyed it. So today, we get a story about a guy who has been sentenced to 6 years and 9 months in prison. It was rape and sexual assault. He's 33 years of age. He's married. Raped a woman in the back of his truck, in his cab, between Nelson and Blenheim back in 2024. All right. Sentenced to 6 years and 9 months, everyone would say that's a horrific crime. The reason I'm mentioning this crime was, of course, there was some discount given to it for good character, I believe. So this fella was not remorseful, offered no apology, and had not attended restorative justice. So those are all things that might have helped with discount his sentence. Did none of that. His defence lawyer came out and said, my client is married. My client has two young children. My client has a sound work history. My client is held in high regard by friends and colleagues. My client had received a letter of support from the South Island branch of the Sikh Society. My client's family and wife are supportive. This was an out-of-character incident, and he sought credit for Singh's previous good character. This is the fella who was not remorseful, offered no apology, had not attended restorative justice. But his lawyer came out and said, yeah, but he's a good bloke. It's the first time he's done this. He's a good bloke. He's married, two kids, you know. His community like him. His work like him. He's a good bloke. Yeah. From a starting point of 8 years in prison, Singh was awarded a minor credit for his previous good character and a further 10% for the impact his imprisonment would have on his young family, including emotional and financial hardship. This meant that his sentence was discounted by 15% from 8 years to 6 years and 9 months for the rape. But he also got 2 years for the charge of sexual assault, but he gets to serve that concurrently. Do you remember what we said on Monday? Do you remember what we discussed on Monday? How can you have good character if you get a conviction like that? Your good character surely just disappears when you get a conviction like that. A conviction like that is an indicator of what your character is. You, sir, are a rapist. You are, sir, a rapist of a stranger in a back cab of your truck between two cities. That's your character. You may have been a good husband, so what? You may be a good dad to your kids, so what? You may be a treasured member of the New Zealand Sikh Society, so what? Your character, surely, has been indicated by your conviction of rape and sexual assault. So why did he get a 15% discount? And I think that's the position we ended out at the end of Monday in the talkback. The conviction is your character. Now, I got quite a lot of feedback after that talkback from all sorts of people about, you know, all sorts of things that cause mitigation. No, sure, there's the cultural reports. They're getting rid of that as well. But just the number of times we get told, well, this guy's a nice guy. He's always been a nice guy. This is not like what he would do. He doesn't do this. He's not like that. But, you know, if you're convicted, you are like that. You did do that. You are that person. The conviction is your character. John writes, Hitler had a good character. Yeah. Tash says, excellent words. Blows my mind, to be honest. It's coming up 8 minutes to 12.
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0: Yeah, that's a very good text, Anne. Because if you remember back to the Monday talkback, we also talked from the people from the District Law Association who said, well, you don't have to worry about it because it is quite rare for judges to use discounts when it comes to sexual assault and rape. Because, you know, judges don't like sexual assault and rape like anybody doesn't like sexual assault and rape. And the District Law Association head said that, and was in all the media and said everywhere, and Anne says, Andrew, that example puts a lie to the assertion that judges are not using discounts for sexual assault. And that's true. It's right there. I don't... When was the sentencing actually happened? When did the sentencing happen? And the story's only just been printed today. I can't tell you when the sentencing happened, but there we go. As Tony says, and this is the obvious thing, so where the hell is the discount for the poor victim who will live this the rest of his life? You know, there's a very great band playing Auckland tonight in Christchurch on Saturday. Their song was used to start the U2 concerts when the U2 recently toured as well. They're led by a fella called Mike Scott, who's really quite a shaman and quite riveting. And the band is called The Waterboys, and their music is called Life Affirming and packed with unstoppable energy. So to finish our program today, the biggest hit for the Waterboys, The Hole of the Moon. My thanks to producer Helen, and I'll

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6: 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Mike Hosking, Jack Tame, Heather Duplessis-Allen, Francesca Rudkin. All the names you can trust. 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
7: It's 12 o'clock. I'm Malcolm Jordan. Police have confirmed 20 people have now been arrested in relation to a major prison corruption investigation. 9 corrections officers from Auckland's Mount Eden prison and 5 reintegration officers from the Auckland South prison face charges, including accepting bribes and smuggling contraband for cash. Emily Ansell reports.
8: Charges also include conspiring to supply a Class A drug, namely meth. Police have now revealed they've arrested another person from Spring Hill Corrections Facility in Waikato. 5 members of the public have also been charged. 108 charges have been laid in total.
7: Israel's Itamar Ben-Gvir's showing no remorse despite widespread condemnation of his treatment of detained foreign activists, including New Zealanders. A video posted by the far-right minister shows him taunting Gaza-bound flotilla activists at an Israeli detention centre. Foreign Minister Winston Peters has placed a travel ban on him and criticised the display alongside other countries and several Israeli ministers. The BBC's Amir Nader says Ben-Gvir remains defiant.
9: We had a tweet by him in response to the criticism from his cabinet colleagues saying anyone who comes to Israel to, as he says it, support terrorism will get slapped.
7: Concern for international law as talks between Russia and China wrap up. Presidents Vladimir Putin and Xi Jinping have signed more than 20 trade and tech deals at a summit in Beijing. A joint statement also criticises US military actions in both Iran and Venezuela, as well as an apparent reference to the Strait of Hormuz closure. President Xi says the world faces regression to the law of the jungle, as translated by the BBC.
10: The world today is far from peaceful, with unilateralism and hegemonism posing profound dangers.
7: A man's appearing in court today after allegedly forcing a child out of a car and stealing it in Auckland last night. Joey Dwyer reports.
11: The boy was waiting in the car outside Ponsonby Woolworths about 6 p.m. while his father shopped, when police say the man yelled at him to get out and took the SUV. It was abandoned in Arch Hill, with the man reportedly jumping fences before police arrested him on Karangahape Road. Police say he had a concealed knife and imitation gun. He'll appear in the Auckland District Court today.
7: The police watchdog has found that Christchurch officers acted unsafely by following two stolen cars at speed in wet, dark conditions.